0: Maybe he just needs to stop trying to hit home runs every at bat because he hit 60 last year. And so he thinks he's, he thinks he's Aaron Judge, and he's not, but it's okay. We all can't be the best hitter on the planet in Aaron Judge. It's fine. It's okay. All right. 310-840-4910. Phone number to join the show. Pistons and Cavs are underway. Wild and the Avalanche are underway. We've got some early action in both. We got a goal already in the game on the ice. We got plenty of points and plenty of chaos in the Pistons and the Cavs game. So we'll get you caught up on that when we come back. And we'll play the Sports Geo game for the second straight night. We got plenty of time. We don't have to worry about running up against the end of the hour. We'll see if we can go 5 for 5 when we come back. He's Brett Evans. I'm Pat Boyle. This is BetMGM Tonight at Westwood One Sports.
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1: Welcome on back. BetMGM Tonight, Westwood One Sports. He's Brett Evans. I'm Pat Boyle. Phone number to join the show, 310-840-4910. Brad, our friends at BetMGM, they've dropped some over-unders for the full season for a couple of rookies.
2: Yeah.
1: Let's jump right into it. Let's jump right into it. Your eyes just lit up, my man. And let's start with the number one overall pick. Fernando Mendoza, quarterback of the Las Vegas Raiders. His passing yards for the season is set at 2,450.5. Is he going over or is he going under? What say you?
3: 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Any publication, reproduction, retransmission, or other use of the descriptions or other accounts of this game without the express written consent of the Las Vegas Aviators is prohibited.
4: 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Target is locked.
5: Las Vegas Aviators Baseball on AM 920 Raider Nation Radio is brought to you by America First Credit Union, Pulte Homes, STN Sports, Red Rock Casino Resort and Spa, Valley Health Systems, Laborers 872, and Credit One Bank, the official credit card of the Las Vegas Aviators. And now, let's go out to the ballpark. Here's 2024 Nevada Broadcaster of the Year, Matt Neverett.
6: From Greater Nevada Field here in Reno, Nevada, we welcome you into this edition of Las Vegas Aviators Baseball. Second game of six coming up in the Silver State Showdown between the Aviators and the Reno Aces. Las Vegas losing last night, dropping their fourth consecutive game. Reno came out on top in game one of the six-game series, 8-6 the final. All eight runs for the home side, scoring off of the starter Jen Zhuang, all before the fifth inning. And the Aviators would score four of their six runs from the seventh inning on, but the comeback bid would fall short despite the fact that Las Vegas had the tying runs on in the top half of the ninth inning. Today, a bit of a shakeup in the starting pitching rotation as Mason Barnett was called up to the big leagues, representing with the Parent Athletics. As of earlier today, Jeff Hartlieb is going to fill in a spot start as Mardet, kind of an unexpected trip to the big leagues. Hartlieb making his fifth career start and his 312th career appearance. Hartlieb is 1-0 with a 7.45 ERA this year. He's made seven appearances out of the Aviator pen with nary a start, 17 strikeouts and just five walks in 9 2/3 innings. He'll be opposed by left-hander Tommy Henry, who's coming back from an offseason injury. He's made just one previous start with Reno. Against the Aviators' career, though, he's had plenty of experience. He'll be making his 11th start against the Aviators tonight. He's got a 7.08 ERA in those previous 10. Aviators last night dropping that decision to go to 19-19 on the year. They're 8-9 on the road and, again, have dropped four in a row overall. And the home road splits have not been pretty. Las Vegas hitting .281 on the year as a team, but batting .309 odd at home, the best record in the PCL, hitting .247 with the batting average on the road, the second worst in the league. Reno, meanwhile, after the win yesterday, now 21-19, they are 12-10 at home, and they have one of the best home marks in all of AAA. Coming up on the pregame show, I had a chance to catch up with one of the newest crop of Aviators position players as Josh Kuroda-Grauer made his 2026 debut with the Aviators last night, going 3-for-5. He was at third yesterday. He'll be at shortstop tonight, and he joins us on the pregame show coming up right after this. Josh Kuroda-Grauer on the other side of a pause.
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6: One of the newest crop of Aviators, Josh Kuroda-Grauer, our pregame guest. Game 2 of 6 coming up between the Aviators and the Aces here in Northern Nevada. Josh, we appreciate you taking a couple of minutes in your return to Las Vegas. We'll talk about that in a minute, but I want to flash you back to your college days at Rutgers. You did nothing but hit in your years there. What is it about the Big Ten that maybe is a little different than some other conferences at the college level?
11: It's definitely much colder, I'll tell you that, but I don't know. I think the Big Ten has a ton of underrated prospects, and I think they get to shine at the professional level just because you get the ACC and SEC as the big powerhouses. But there's a ton of talent in the Big Ten.
6: And you're originally from New Jersey, right? What were your other offers?
11: To be honest, that was my biggest one. That was my only Division I offer, so glad I took it.
6: And there's a lot of guys whose story is that, where, hey, I got that one Division I or even sometimes Division II offer, so I'm going to take it. But for you, did you grow up a Rutgers fan, or was that just kind of an in-state connection?
11: I think it was just that in-state connection, you know, just being right down the road. I live 15 minutes from campus, so just really glad that Coach Owens took a chance on me.
6: And you were the A's third-round pick in 2024. Where did that align with your expectations going into that draft?
11: I mean, I tell people all the time, the A's were my favorite pre-draft meeting when I went to the combine, so I guess you can say it's fate or whatever, but I'm just really glad to be here.
6: And for those that may not be aware about the ins and the outs of the draft process necessarily, what do those pre-draft meetings look like, and what was it about your interview with the A's that made it so special for you?
11: Yeah, I mean, a lot of them are different. Every team has their niche, and I think the A's were just kind of that homey vibe, and just in terms of just being like a family, there's a lot of guys in there asking me about different questions, not necessarily about the baseball, because they watch a lot of video, watch a lot of film, they do all their scouting, so it was just good to be able to talk with them.
6: Yeah, harder to get to know somebody off the field watching game film, right?
11: Absolutely.
6: Josh Kuroda-Grauer, our pregame guest here, as the Aviators take on the Aces, looking to snap a losing streak. And Josh, one thing for you is that you've always been a backside hitter. You've always been a very patient approach at the plate as well. You don't swing at too many pitches outside of the zone. Where did that approach develop for you throughout your career?
11: I mean, I would say I just had all the bat-to-ball skills throughout my entire life, but when I got to college, my hitting coach, Coach Garza, Mike Garza, he really instilled just staying on the fastball, staying inside, shooting the 4-0, and everything else will play off of that. So that's where I really got to hone in on that skill.
6: You grew up naturally a shortstop. You're playing shortstop tonight for the Aviators, but you've played all over the diamond, especially a lot of third base. With Leo DeVries inserted into the organization last year, you moved in Midland to third base a lot, and from what I saw, that the A's were very impressed in how you handled the hot corner. What's a big difference? It's the same side of the infield. Some people may think it's the same, but what's a big difference in your eyes defensively from shortstop to third base making that slide?
11: I think it's just the exit velocities. Guys are hitting the ball a lot harder down the line. That's why call it the hot corner, but I think it's just a game of adjustments. You know, you get your working over there, you get used to seeing the different angle, even like you said, it is on the same side of the infield. But just working every day, trying to get better at it.
6: And you look at the scouting publications, a couple of player comparisons that I've seen for you are Nico Horner and one of my favorites as a kid, Josh Harrison, kind of an undersized infielder that can play all over the diamond. Who do you model your game after?
11: I mean, growing up in Jersey, I didn't grow up a Yankees fan, but, you know, one of my favorite players of all time was Derek Jeter. So just watching him go backside, play a premier position for over 20 years, hard not to look up to a guy like that.
12: Hey, ended with some pretty good numbers and a Hall of Fame bid, so if you're doing like he did, you're doing something right.
13: That's right.
12: Josh, we appreciate you taking some time. Welcome back to Las Vegas, and best of luck tonight.
13: Thank you.
12: Josh Garota-Gower, our pregame guest. 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

0: football games? Are they playing on the holidays? I've gotten a few tidbits along the way over the last 24 hours. A few surprises, I would say, are in store. And brace yourself, I think. This is what I'm hearing. Kind of a late bye week this year. And I'm not so sure about the national games, the Monday nights and the Sunday nights. We'll see about all that. I'm hearing there might be a lack of those type of games, but we're going to officially find out here pretty soon. It is the Morning Tailgate Show. Vinny Monsignor, Clay Baker, and Vince Sapienza, who is in Anaheim, California. And if Anaheim is anything like L.A., it's covered with mist and with a little bit of fog. It's your typical May gray day here in Southern California. Obviously, we got Clay holding down the fort in Las Vegas. I got a big show here for you today. We want your thoughts on everything. 702-365-9200. We're going to take a look at the Denver Broncos today. We're going to ask the question because, you know, when we think about the AFC West, we automatically go to the Kansas City Chiefs. And then maybe the LA Chargers. They've kind of been the top two teams a lot, at least the last few years. But then you start thinking about it, and you're like, you know, it's the Denver Broncos who are the reigning AFC West champions. And, in fact, they went to the AFC Conference Championship game. We remember that in Denver. They didn't have their quarterback. They end up losing the game. The New England Patriots go to the Super Bowl. But it is the Denver Broncos who are the reigning champions. So to get through, to win the AFC West, you got to topple the champion. And right now, believe it or not, and I'm still kind of scratching my head over it, it's the Denver Broncos who hold that title. We've got Vince is on the road, like I said, from Anaheim. Jason Horowitz is going to join us at 8 a.m. Chad Andrus from DenverSports.com will come in at 9 o'clock to talk about the Denver Broncos. And periodically we'll be talking to Vince, including right now. Vince, welcome. Where are we? How's it going? Is it great where you are as it is for me?
1: It's that morning dew. That morning dew that I've only ever found here in California, that mist, that overcast.
0: May and June,
1: that,
0: man.
1: It's fantastic. It's I absolutely love it. It's one of those weird things where time is truly a construct when we're in the midst of this part of the Stanley Cup playoffs, because you're bouncing back and forth between home, on the road. Feels like we didn't leave the Vegas, but because we're right back in the same hotel. Again, ready to do the same deal. But what a day. What a day this is. You know, what an exciting day. The NFL schedule release has turned into. I know that we talked to Jason Fitz on Tuesday. And, Vinny, I'm very proud of you. You turned him. You turned him. You made him see the error. Maybe not the error of his ways, but just saw the brighter side of what this day truly does offer. Because the way you said, you know, get those Marriott points, the United, the South, whatever it is, these are where you really get to start racking them up, right? And, you know, I don't know how much fans like the leaks leading up to it. Like, see, and that's kind of what I want to hear today as part of the conversation that we're going to have amongst a lot of things is, I mean, you can get all the way up until 5 o'clock today and you can have a pretty good handle on the entire schedule before anything is even released. And, yeah. Look, if we're going to do a release show, let's not have leaks. Let's keep it tight to the vest.
0: No, Vince. We need the leaks.
1: I know there's a lot of reporting that needs to happen. But if we're going to do this and we're going to build it up to one big shiny moment at 5 o'clock on a Thursday, I mean, like, what are we doing? Like,
0: I know you have a graphic person at your station. We need the leak, man. I'm telling you that right now. We need the leak for...
1: Yeah, but I can find four dates in the last 12 hours. Like, my graphics people don't need that much. Now, the teams are a different story. But, like, we're talking about, like, a couple hours before to get ready for the release. That's
0: just
1: fine.
0: Just out of curiosity.
1: But, like, I'm looking at all the home dates for the Raiders right now based on the schedule release. Unconfirmed until it's confirmed. But, like, that's a tough pill to swallow. And that's not me having some special access. Like, anybody with a Google machine can see. That's all.
0: Well, I would caution everybody to go to respectable sites, because there's a lot of misinformation out there.

0: as well. There truly is. There's a lot of people that troll at this time of year, and they're putting out just bad information just to get clicks and whatever, you know, whatever it is that does it for people. They'll do that too. So there's a lot of, I've already seen a bunch of them that were like, no, that's not accurate. But I would say this, typically, in our industry, we'll get a little bit of a heads up, and I always do it on the agreement, hey, I'm not going to put anything out until it gets put out. But for us, the reason that we need, you know, a little bit of an advance notice is to build our, you know, whether it's the graphics, whether it's putting our stories together so that we could get that information out as quickly as possible. But I agree with you. Maybe not, you know, you get that information, then you start leaking it. Or even worse are the people that are just putting erroneous information out there. It's not cool to do that, because, that's why I would say just be careful of where you go to your news source, because there's a lot of nefarious people out there that are just quite simply putting out bad information.
1: Not everyone's an honest Abe like you, Vinny, where, you know, the information will be kept a secret. That's kind of what I'm saying. Like, if we're going to do it, and I understand why people need some information prior to the actual release, but again, we're talking the last 2-3 days there's been leaks. But anyways, I'm not trying to rain on the parade. I'm just simply saying, like, this is a fun day, and this is one of those things that I have found myself over the years enjoying it more, even in the role in which I have, where I'm reporting on it, got to talk about it, got to get it as quickly as I can. I enjoy kind of finding out when everyone else finds out, which is why the leaks kind of are a little bit of a irritant to me. But now I digress.
0: Here's one thing that we do know for a fact, and this was well established. This has been well established basically since January, since the end of last season. The Raiders play 9 playoff teams from last year. That is the second most, tied for the second most in the NFL. The Seahawks play 10. The Broncos play 10. And then the Patriots, Dolphins, I don't know how the Dolphins kind of lucked into that, bad lucked into it, much like the Raiders. The Patriots, Dolphins, Chiefs, Raiders, Rams, and Cardinals, another team that finished last in their division, has to play 9 playoff teams. The fewest teams playing against playoff teams are the Saints, Bengals, Browns, Colts, Titans, Steelers, Panthers, and Falcons. The Saints, Bengals, and Browns play 5 playoff teams. The Colts, Titans, Steelers, Panthers, and Falcons play 6. Now, we always get this every year, you guys. Oh, the league is out against, you know, the Raiders, and that's why, you know, their schedule is, it's not, that has nothing to do with that. A lot of this is already preordained years in advance. There's only one component that's not preordained, there's a couple of games each year that you play outside of your division against teams that finish with, in the similar place that you did, last place, first place, whatever it is. But those are just a couple. 4 years in advance, you know which divisions you're going to be lined up against 4 years. You could go to future schedules right now and find out the teams, most of the teams that the Raiders are going to be playing next year, the year after that, and the year after that, because those division alignments are already set in stone. So it's just kind of the luck of the draw of Vincent Clay that the Raiders happen to be matched up this year with the AFC East and the NFC West. It's just kind of how the cookie crumbled.
2: Yeah, I think if there's anything that kind of comes out of this, like, you, when you look at schedule releases, how much days of rest can a certain team get throughout the season, as far as, like, you know, their national games and their bye week? And, you know, luckily for the Raiders, they're not in an international circle right now, so they don't have to play overseas, but that stuff matters. But, you know, you take a look at how in previous years, where the Raiders would actually have, like, they would lead the league, you know, if it wasn't in playing against playoff teams, it would be in miles spent on the road, projected miles, something that you could immediately take away of, like, all right, well, that's not a beneficial quirk to the schedule. So I wonder how this year it'll be. And, you know, if it happens to be a late bye week, is it the latest bye week? Is it like that week 12 one? When you go all the way to the end, because sometimes people figure, like, all right, the best bye week is the one that you can get in week 8 or week 9, something in the middle of the schedule. But one thing for sure is that the Raiders, either way you look at it, it's an uphill climb. This schedule is very daunting.
0: Yeah, it is, and we've kind of explained why, but it is what it is. And as I was on JT's show yesterday, Vince, it's just a great opportunity, though, too. You have to. I'm always one of those types of people. Rather than gripe about it and complain about it, accept it, run to it, embrace that challenge, and you say, "Hey, look, it's 9 playoff teams. That's 9 opportunities to go prove that you've, as we've been talking about, and we will talk about it again today in terms of have they closed the gap on the Denver Broncos." Those are 9 opportunities to show that you have closed the gap against the cream of the crop of the NFL.
1: Yeah, and you know, as it pertains to the Broncos and the schedule in particular, if we're going to mesh these two together, it's always fascinating. The Raiders and Broncos always seem to be featured prominently within the schedule, right? Like they always seem to, whether it's a national game or was it 2023 where the Raiders started the season with the Denver Broncos. They're always trying to find the schedule makers, that is, a way to properly make that game prominent, right? Because it's the rivalry, it's a division game, obviously, but that's always one of those games that I look on the schedule as well, because it always seems to be one that you can tell the NFL is like, this is what it should look like, whether it's, you know, it's a good color scheme matchup, right? Like it's a rivalry. It's got a lot of tradition. I got a love to hate type situation. But, you know, I look back at last year, and there's a lot of reasons for a lot of the failures, right? But you look at that bye week a season ago, they come out of the bye week, they lose in overtime to Jacksonville, right? A game arguably should have won. And you can say that only about really a handful of games last year. Early on, it was the kind of the case, but as the season got later and later, there weren't many of those games. One of the last true games where it was like they should have had that game was Houston, really, and the Denver Broncos on that Thursday mm-hmm. night. And Vinny, yeah. I know you were there at that game, but you talk about, you know, one of the last games you're looking at the Raiders and feeling like, man, they should have won that game. That was a Week 10 game, right? Like, the season was over early for the Raiders, and that was in the midst of a you know, their 10-game losing streak, whatever it have you. But, you know, and this is really kind of digging into the minutia of it. You know, as we look back, and last night I was looking back in my notes from that Jacksonville game into the Denver game, and then it was Dallas after that, right? And I was just trying to see, like, if I could find a theme there. And I was looking at that Denver game, and that was one of those games. And while Denver was, you know, cream of the crop, top of the division at that point, that's one of those where you look back and be like, clearly the Raiders showed who they are, because they could not win that game. Like, we talk about they had a chance to, but they could not win that game, losing 10-7. And I know all eyes point to, like we talked about, the Kansas City game, right, where they got shut out 31-0 on the road, and it was a shellacking. And that was, we talked about, what do we say, the look in the mirror moment. Well, if we you know, continue to flip the pages of history a little bit, just a few weeks later, that Denver game kind of, you know, I don't know if reinforced it is the word, but just it was one of those that this team is so far off, because even a game they should have won, they couldn't, right? And so when we look at this season, the reason why I bring that up, and I'm using the Denver Broncos as a jumping off point, the reason why I bring that up is because when people say, you know, I understand we're not going to be a playoff team, but we want to see progress. That's a kind of game that is the progress, right? Like, that's a kind of game in Denver on a Thursday night. You come out with that game, you come out with that win, that maybe doesn't change the grand scheme of the standings or where you're slotted at the end of the season, but that would have shown the progress, right? Like, of being able to beat a team on the road when you shouldn't have, in a game that was very much there for the taking. And so I don't know if that's going to be the case with the Denver Broncos this year in terms of showing that progress. I do know that there's a lot of people that still don't quite believe in at least the offensive side of the Denver Broncos and Bo Nix, and that's fine, and that's a fair argument. But them getting Jaylen Waddle, the team clearly feels like that they're in a position that they can make another run, similar to what they did last year. And I'm just curious, as much as we talk about Kansas City being the measuring stick, right? I'm curious what Raider Nation feels, going up against Denver specifically this season and what they were able to do against them last year. Two different games, two different losses by a single score.
0: Yeah, and I'm going to say this too, and I agree with you that you know, winning those types of games against the Denver Broncos, you know, last year is a sign of progress. But so too is this, you guys. You can't have any more 41-24, 40-6, 31-0 Kansas City Chiefs. The game before that was the Colts 40-6, the Washington Commanders 41-24. 33-16 to the Dallas Cowboys, and that game was not even as close as that score looked like. 24-10 to the Cleveland Browns, 31-14 against the Los Angeles Chargers. You can't have the shellackings that the Raiders had last year. That to me is, you know, even if you don't win, a lot of those games, those nine games against playoff teams, you can't have those types of just don't even show up basically, or just are so outclassed that you look years and years away from being a contender. To me, progress this year, whether it's against the Denver Broncos or any of those other, or anyone else, quite honestly, forget just playoff teams, but anybody else, it was the frequency last year and at times the year before where they were just getting their hats handed to them in embarrassing ways where they looked inept. That's what I need to see change this year, for the Raiders, for me to see real progress. It's not so much about wins and losses, although that could turn out to be what ultimately shows the progress. It's those weeks where what the heck just happened? Did the Raiders even show up? Did they even practice this week?
1: Yeah, and again, I know people can look at
0: that game
1: in particular.
0: Because there were too many of those. Too many of those.
1: I don't disagree with you. And this is the other side of the coin, and I'm going to play my own devil's advocate. You can sit there and say, well, 10-7 is progress, Vince. I mean, they didn't get shellacked. They were on a short week on the road in the cold, and they didn't get shellacked. And they only lost 10-7 to the team that ended up going on to represent, one half of the AFC in that championship game. And I say, you know, that's fair, but – but again, looking back at my notes and remembering that game, and again, Vinny, you were there. You can speak more to it, and I think you understand what I'm saying. The Raiders didn't take steps in that game. Like the Broncos offense was anemic, and it was one of those things. It wasn't what the Raiders were doing, and I'm not taking all credit away. But you look at that game, and Bo Nix is literally just throwing the ball up for grabs at times, and just seemingly. You know, I don't even know how you describe it because there were that seemed to be the outlier, at least for his season.
0: It was
1: the Denver Broncos.
0: It was their worst performance of the season.
1: But I remember getting calls saying, "Look what the defense did to Bo Nix," and I didn't quite see it as that. You know, I'll give credit where credit's due to the Raiders holding that team to 10 points. But again, the offense couldn't do anything in those gotta have it moments. And it just felt like it was more Denver not doing what they had been compared to what the Raiders were doing on a consistent basis. So that's all I mean by that. And I'm just using that game, since we're talking about the Broncos, as an example of why the schedule is so fascinating. Because we're going to do a lot of prognosticating, right, when the schedule comes out later today into tomorrow and all through next week. In terms of, okay, what are the pivot points in the schedule? And I just, you know, hindsight, looking back at last year, you look at that Jacksonville game out of the bye and that Denver game, two games after getting some rest, after getting embarrassed by the Kansas City Chiefs, trying to get up for a short week Denver Broncos game, you couldn't cross the finish line. And again, I know I agree with you. It's not about just wins and losses in terms of progress, but looking back on that one, I would make the argument it was about wins and losses in terms of making progress, because winning is a skill. At some point, you have to find ways to win, because that is how you harness that skill. That is how you better that skill. You have to find ways to win. Again, looking at history, we know that they weren't able to. The necessary evil, though, that it resulted in and where the Raiders are in today.
0: Yeah, exactly. It was fortunate that they ended up losing that game, because you get Fernando Mendoza. If you win that game, you don't get Fernando Mendoza. But I agree on Bo Nix's worst day probably of the season. I'll go out on a limb and say that because he was just god awful in that game.
1: If he's halfway
0: decent, and it really wasn't anything that the Raiders were doing, I can pretty much say that, being there, and anyone that watched it on TV, he was just having a really bad day. If he's halfway decent, that's probably a blowout for the Broncos. That's the problem right there. You know what I'm saying? But if you can't win a game when the other quarterback is having as bad a game as he was having, that's a problem. And so when we're talking about progress, Vince, winning a game like that where the other team is just basically handing it to you, we're saying, just take the game. We're giving you this game and you can't take advantage. That's a problem. And then on top of that, you get blown out way too many times. So I think there's a lot of opportunity for the Raiders this year, even aside from the wins and losses, to show progress, although it would help and it'd be great if they could win a bunch of those games as well. We're going to get into all of that. Vince is probably going to take a little bit of a break right now as he navigates his day, getting ahead of game 6, right, of the Golden Knights against the Anaheim Ducks. And the Golden Knights have a chance to close this thing out, and awaiting them, if they do, are the Colorado Avalanche, who seem to be playing pretty good hockey, Vince. From what I'm hearing, and from what I'm seeing, that's a pretty formidable opponent awaiting either the Golden Knights or the Anaheim Ducks. We'll check back in with you in just a little bit. And before we take a break here, I just want to remind everybody that since 1942, Sal's Mexican Restaurants have been serving the best Mexican food in California's Central Valley. 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
8: Shotgun to Nix, back to throw on second down. Solid pocket. Now
9: escapes and sacked. Oh, man. Lay pressure brought on Adam Butler. Came through and drilled him. Nix was hanging and hanging. And finally, Butler broke free and Nix wound right into his arms for a loss of 9.
10: Definitely could use a little bit more of that for the Raiders this year, no matter who they're playing. We're talking today about the Denver Broncos. Have the Raiders closed the gap on the Denver Broncos, who, believe it or not, are the reigning AFC West champions? They went to the AFC Conference Championship game. Nix wasn't able to play in that game. He had got hurt the week before. And as a result, it was the New England Patriots who went to Santa Clara to play in the Super Bowl and ultimately lose to the Seattle Seahawks. We're taking your call, 702-365-9200. Do you feel like the Raiders, based on what they've done this offseason, really quite frankly based on what the Broncos have done as well, have the Raiders discernibly, substantially, significantly, subtly closed the gap on the Denver Broncos? And also, what game are you really keyed in on and geeked up about hearing today, and when that game might fall in the schedule, the game that you're really circling as the one you can't wait to see the Raiders play? What week is that game going to happen? Give us a call at 702-365-9200. And along those lines, we're going to go out to the caller line because Raider 66 is waiting. I think he has some thoughts on the Denver Broncos. Raider 66.
11: I do, guys. Hey, good morning. How you doing?
10: Good. Very good.
11: You know, We're talking about progress, you know. Have the Raiders made progress? Have they closed the gap? And potentially, you know, obviously, I think we have. And again, it goes back to the staff that we have and their focus on training and development of the players. And we haven't really seen that, unfortunately, with the Raiders for a while. But, you know, it goes back to, it is so frustrating watching the Raiders these last bunch of years. Because I've said numerous times, it's like watching a team go into a battle with one arm tied behind their back. I mean, there's so many times where they're not expected to win the game, but they're in the game to the end. That Denver game was a perfect one. You know, Denver did not play well, and that game was there for the taking, as you said, Vinny. And they just had their hand tied behind their back. They could not get over the hump. Four games.

0: teams last year, I've said it over and over again, playoff teams lost by a total of 7 points. Thankfully, we did, because now we have the quarterback. But those are the games you need to get over the hump. A couple of years ago, Kenny Pickett with the Steelers beats the Raiders 2 years in a row. And I had to watch Max Crosby swallow his pride and smile on the sideline after the game as he and T.J. Watt were exchanging, you know, uniforms. I'm like, Max should be the one smiling and winning those games. It is just so frustrating. But the coming back to the pack, I think the Raiders are making progress. And, you know, most people aren't expecting us to do much, the Raiders to do much this year. It's next year is where the large leap hopefully will come. But, you know, listening to your guys' roundup these last 3 days, it sounds like the AFC West might be going back to the old Big Ten. I mean, the pounding ground, the running game. I mean, you're talking about the Chargers beefing up that offensive line. The Chiefs making a big splash, signing the Super Bowl MVP running back. And Denver, you know, likes to run the ball. The Raiders, obviously, with the coach, want to run the ball. So this ought to be interesting. And I think the Raiders quarterback room is set up perfectly for it, because we have three Big Ten quarterbacks, and back in the day that used to not be a good thing. But with Cousins and with Aiden and with Fernando, we all three of those guys played in the Big Ten. But, yes, I think we are making progress, and I think that consistency has to happen. The only thing we've been consistent the last 2 years is putting up 10-game losing streaks. That's got to, you know, stop, and the blowouts have to stop. Yes, if we stay close, within reach, we are going to get over that hump. I think these guys are frustrated and tired of losing, but it's that one hand tied behind your back thing that I think is so frustrating for Raider Nation, and I think those days are about to end. Thanks for the time, guys. You guys have a great day. Go Raiders.
1: You got it, Raider 66, and I would agree. And here's the thing. Blowouts, Clay, are going to happen if your offense is only scoring 14 points a game. If you can't you know, put more than 14 points up on the board, and there were too many zeros, threes, tens. Mm-hmm. You know, they didn't even get to 14, but that was their baseline last year, was 14 points. If you're not able to put pressure on the other team with your offense, with your quarterback play, and it starts with protecting your quarterback and opening holes for your running back, when you can't do that basic thing right there, and you're struggling to score to get to 14 points each and every week, the talent is too good on the other side. The offenses are too good on the other side to avoid those blowouts. That's going to happen when you have that kind of a anemic offense.
2: Yeah, I mean, it's one thing to get shellacked, but when you're finally playing in close games against great teams, and the Raiders found that. So we talk about that Thursday night game where they lose to Denver in a game where both quarterbacks throw for about the same passing yardage, 158, same rushing yardage, beat both teams had 11 penalties each. So it comes down to, if you're in a game, which team is going to make the less mistakes? And the Raiders continue to find a way to make more mistakes and ultimately losing. So it's one thing to get shellacked, but when you're in a battle and you are going back and forth, can the Raiders close that gap by being the team that makes the least amount of mistakes? Because right now, as it sits on paper, it looks like the upgrades on personnel could lend itself to say they could be in a lot more closer games instead of getting wiped out on an occasional basis. Can they go and be in that game where they can go and go match for match, toe for toe, and not have to worry about stupid penalties or drop balls or people running the wrong routes, things like that?
1: Yeah, well, and when your offense is scoring 14 points a game, you can't take advantage of games like that.
2: Right.
1: That's the problem. That's what I'm talking about, is that when you struggle so much to score points like that, even when the other team is having an off night, and that was an off night for the Denver Broncos, more to what the Broncos weren't doing than anything that the Raiders were doing, because you can't field a credible offense or just an average offense, you're not going to be able to take advantage. And let alone the times when you're playing an offense that's flying high and you have no capability of being able to match them toe-to-toe, because you just don't have the horses, you don't have the offensive line, you mm-hmm. don't have the quarterback to be able to stay neck and neck with them. And that's the problem. Because their offense was so bad, when the other team's offense was doing their normal thing, you got blowouts. And even on the rare occasions when the other team's offense wasn't having a good day, you weren't good enough to take advantage, because you simply weren't good enough as an offense. And when you're talking about those mistakes that you're talking about, when your offense is that bad, the margin for error is so thin that that's just going to kill you. Those mistakes. So for me, closing the gap on whether it's the Broncos, the Chiefs, the Chargers, or anybody else in this league, it starts in the trenches. Are they going to be able to block better for Ash and Jeanty in the run game? Are they going to be able to protect whoever the quarterback is, Fernando Mendoza or Kirk Cousins? If you can do that one fundamental thing offensively, you're going to score more points. It's going to loosen or expand a little bit, you know, the margin for error. You're going to have a bigger margin for error because you're putting points on the board, and it starts up front. And I guess I would call this, I would send this out to our listeners, 702-365-9200. Do you feel that the Raiders have upgraded, whether it's in both coaching and personnel, the offensive line to the extent where you can feel a little bit more confident that you're going to get a better functioning and more efficient offense because of that? So 702-365-9200. Because I would say this, Clay, if you didn't, and if that's still a major problem, and we could put a capital M in front of major, because last year it was a major problem. It was the key problem. Their offensive line was so bad that you can never get started and do anything consistently because you just weren't able to protect your quarterback and you weren't able to run the ball. They were the worst running team by a large margin last year, and their quarterback got sacked the most times in the NFL. That is a lethal combination on the bad side of things.
2: It is. And if you're going up against, and for all it's worth, for the Broncos, again, had, a back-to-back, two great defensive seasons on, and they went on a 10-game winning streak, and the Raiders were 0-2 in the middle of that. But the one game that bothered me was the one that came back home, December 7th in Allegiant Stadium against the Broncos, where the Raiders were only able to muster 40 yards rushing. See, and that goes in part and parcel, like, have we closed the gap on ever seeing box scores like that for the Raiders offense? You get me? When you have Ash and Jeanty, you have an ability to move the ball down the field with Brock Bowers. 40 yards of rushing is almost like nothing. It's almost like a zero. So are we improved in the point where the offensive line can start run blocking for Jeanty and possibly Washington Jr.? And at the same time, can they start moving the ball where you're on the field a little bit longer and you're not at an 18-19 time of possession? 18-19 minutes is hardly anything as well when you have to compete against the very best. I would have to think like this time around that even Kubiak, looking at this offense, he never wants to go into a position where they can only rush the ball for 40 yards a game, because we see how he predicates and commits himself dedicated to an offensive line that can run the ball and can stay on the field much longer.
1: Yeah, I would agree. I do believe there probably will be a game where the other team is either selling out against the run or it's just not happening for you, right, in the run game. Hopefully those are, for the Raiders, hopefully those are few and far between. But on those occasions where it does happen, where the other team is just, has schemed it up and is just, selling out against your run, do you have something that you can turn to make them pay for that?
2: Yes.
1: So if you're going to have a game where you're struggling to run the ball for whatever reason, it's not ideal. But if you have a quarterback and you have weapons and you have, a really good play caller to say, okay, that part of the game's not happening. Cause there will be times, Clay, when that is the case. Do you have something that you can turn to say, okay, we're going to have to fix that next week, but thank goodness we've got Fernando Mendoza or Kirk Cousins. And a great scheme and a great plan to go attack in a different way and not necessarily miss a beat from a scoreboard standpoint.
2: And that's where we've talked about it a little bit last week and then throughout the year. Have they beefed up a system where wide receivers can be used as mismatches downfield? Last year, just getting the ball to the quarterback was a problem. But I feel like that can get kind of solved the way Kubiak and Rick Dennison can kind of make sure that this offensive line can hold up for any quarterback to go and find a passing game that is consistent and could find mismatches. Have the Raiders done that in this far? As far as like closing the gap, have they improved that wide receiver room enough for you to say like, all right, they can stick around in some games and actually start going downfield if they have to rely on it and teams are selling out against the run? Can they rely on their passing game to move the ball? And I'm still not sure.
1: Well, I'll say this. We talked about how big of an offseason this is for Dante Thornton and Jack Besh. Based on what I'm hearing from people in the building, there's a lot of encouragement for both of those players based on what they've seen so far of them this offseason. They've got a ways to go. We understand that. So it's not a finished product in either case. But in Jack Besh's case, from what I'm hearing, he looks stronger. He looks more confident. I think there's more confidence because of that from the coaching staff to him. So things are pointing in the right direction for Jack Besh. And from what I'm also told, Dante Thornton is catching the ball much better and showing some refinement in terms of just the overall wide receiver position. In both cases, there's a lot of encouragement for Jack Besh and Dante Thornton. And boy, I'll tell you what, if both of those players could take a significant step forward at the wide receiver position this year, that's really a game changer for the Raiders, because it solves a major solves a concern. Where is that playmaking going to come from outside of Brock Bowers? You've got Jalen Naylor and you got Trey Tucker. I think both of those guys are going to be fine. But it can't be just them and Brock Bowers. You have to get some help, whether it's from Jack Besh or Dante Thornton, or ideally from both. Coming up at 8 o'clock, Jason Horowitz, the voice of the Raiders, will be joining us. We're also going to be talking to Chad Andrus from DenverSports.com to talk about the Raiders. And also in the 9 o'clock hour, Vince Sapienza is going to join us again from Anaheim, where tonight the Golden Knights have a chance to close out their series against the Anaheim Ducks and potentially set up a matchup against the Colorado Avalanche in the NHL playoffs. That would be the Western Conference Finals. The next step after that, I don't have to tell you, is the Stanley Cup Finals. So long way to go before that, and the Golden Knights need to beat the Anaheim Ducks to get that out of the way so that they can start focusing on the Western Conference Finals. We'll see if that happens tonight. And, of course, we're taking your calls at 702-365-9200.
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20: Shotgun to Nix, looking down the middle, pressure from behind, and he's sacked! Crosby had the pressure, Tonka Hemingway, though, from the other side, landed on top of him first, and I think Tonka's going to have his first career sack.
1: Max Crosby getting after Bo Nix in that game. I want to say that that was the game against the Denver Broncos in Denver in that infamous Thursday night game. Windy day, kind of a cold day in Denver that night. And the Broncos were all but handing that game to the Raiders. And the Raiders just didn't have enough offensively, whether it was a penalty that took back a long run. Was it a touchdown run by Ashton Jeanty?
2: Mm-hmm.
1: Yeah. And then also a long play to there was a pick, I think it was, on a long pass as well that got negated. So even on a day where the other team's offense was playing really bad football, some of it was definitely due to Max Crosby and the defense. A lot of it was just Bo Nix was having a bad day, a god awful day. The Raiders just weren't able to take advantage. Has that changed, though? When you look at, you know, schematically, when you look at what the Raiders have done to improve the coaching staff, obviously this is an offensively driven staff that they brought in with Clint Kubiak and Janoco as his offensive coordinator, Rick Dennison, an established, respected offensive line coach. You think about the difference between in the experience level and the respect level and the track record level of a Rick Dennison, Clay, mm-hmm. compared to a Brennan Carroll last year, who was, you know, really not that he was in his first season as coaching by any stretch of the imagination. He's coached a lot of football, but I mean, that was his biggest NFL job last year was taking charge of the Raiders offensive line. And I think some of that inexperience, without question, you know, on top of the injuries, on top of some of the personnel issues, that inexperience from just the coaching staff was really exposed, and I don't think that that's going to be the case this year. You can even have, and I'm not saying that this is the case, Clay, you can even have the same talent level as you had last year. I do not believe that. I think the Raiders are going to be better, especially if you can get a full season from Jackson Powers Johnson and Colton Miller, and obviously Tyler Linderbaum is there. But you could have almost similar personnel, and the coaching of Rick Dennison is going to make a huge difference so that even with the same personnel level, I think the level of play is just going to be better simply because I believe much more in the coach.
2: And that's the beauty of an of experience of a coach with many accolades like Rick Dennison has. And, you know, it just seemed like for last year, the offensive line and the coaching staff, they're trying to deal with that. They didn't have any pivot points where like, all right, this isn't working. Let's pivot to this. They kept trying to like, all right, just be patient. This will work its way out. Eventually injuries started to rear their ugly head, but there were, when you have experience, you got many options of what you can do. And at the same time, experience also buys you a certain amount of like, all right, as you go through training camp in the preseason, you can see like, all right, if there's deficiencies, we're going to address them right away and not going to wait until something happens, because Rick Dennison knows what it looks like when it's working. And if it's not there early, he knows how that they need to make a change in personnel, or if they need to make a change in scheme. You're not going to wait and see and wait and see, because patience is one thing that Rick Dennison, even though he's had many experience, he also knows that time is of the essence and you can't wait too long.
1: Well, and I also think without question as well, just the preparation level and the cohesiveness. You know, when I look back at last year's offensive line, and I know that I went back and did a revisit, it was not pleasant to say the least. But when you really have the luxury of time to really look from a game-to-game basis, it just felt like, and I know that it felt like this as we, in real time as we were covering this team last year, but it just felt like there was a lack of preparation. Like, you had guys that were doing things that just, it did not feel connected. You didn't have a cohesive five, player group out there that was doing things in sync. Playing as a cohesive unit. It almost felt like there was some freelancing going on, or guys just didn't know necessarily what they were supposed to do. And yes, I put the onus on the players, in part for that. But to me, that goes to a coaching, issue. When your guys just aren't ready to play, when they don't look cohesive, when it looks like, kind of a jailbreak out there, that's the last thing you could have along the offensive line, and it happened over and over and over again last year.
2: Yeah, and that's one thing that you know that this time around, Rick Dennison wouldn't have came here if he didn't have the kind of power and authority to make sure that people were prepped and that they had an overall say of, listen, if I'm putting my name to this, it's going to be done in a certain way, and we're not going to just wait and see if we know the return isn't there.
1: Yeah, I saw it firsthand with Aaron Cromer going to the Rams in 2017. Again, much like the Raiders did with Tyler Linderbaum, the Rams went out and got, Andrew Whitworth, and they improved at center with John Sullivan. And the whole thing changed overnight, but a lot of that was just Aaron Cromer and his expertise. And I put Rick Dennison up there with an Aaron Cromer neck and neck. I mean, those are two credible, established offensive line coaches who know how to get it done and know how to work with what they have to work with. And I think Rick Dennison is going to make a major change. We're going to talk to our good friend Jay Horowitz coming up, the voice of the Raiders, obviously. It's coming up at 8 o'clock. We want your thoughts, 702-365-9200. The Raiders close the gap on the AFC West reigning champion, Denver Broncos.
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1: That is hour number 2 of the Morning Tailgate show here on Raider Nation Radio. It's schedule release day, Thursday, officially 5 p.m. Pacific time, is when the NFL and when teams start, getting their, schedules, rolled out. And it's always a cool time to see how each team handles their social media. That's become a very big thing, over the years. And I know the Raiders, team is hard at work and has been hard at work, putting something special together. Can't wait to see what that looks like at 5 p.m. Joining us right now is the voice of the Raiders, Jason Horowitz. And Jason, as we await the official schedule release, a couple of things. I think we're going to be off the hook. I think you're going to be off the hook on holiday games. So I think you'll like that part of it in terms of not having to you know, be away from the family from the holidays. But is there anything in particular as it relates to your job and the Raiders that you're going to be keying in on today when that schedule comes out?
7: Well, I'm assuming that we're not going to be. Is it possible that we still have a Christmas Day game, or is that out the window? Did I miss that release for? Although I guess, you know, they're probably looking for teams that they expect to be in the playoffs come Christmas Day, and you know, while the Raiders could be a surprise, I guess that's probably not going to happen. I think like everybody else, you know, when Raiders fans see the schedule, they start thinking, okay, when am I going to Vegas? When am I taking a road trip? What's a place I haven't visited yet? Cause fans have known where they're going. It's just now a matter of like, do I really want to go? If you want to go to Cleveland, then you're hoping for September, not December, you know? And if you want to go to New Orleans, maybe you're, you know, hoping the same thing. So, but I think the thing that I look for right now is, in my 4 years, the Raiders have started on the road all 4 years, and in two of those four, they started with two games in a row on the road. Mm-hmm. So if, you know, what are we at home for the first time in my career, week one, that would be amazing. I think that would be fantastic. And I think Allegiant Stadium would really have that Raider vibe that it hasn't had, where it's like all Raiders for a long time. So I think that would be great. And then the other part to it is, will they put middle of the season Raiders on a Monday Night Football game, you know, with the hope that Fernando Mendoza is playing? You know, you're going to have a Thursday game. Will there be Raiders on a Monday? And I think we might. I think we may get a Monday night somewhere in there.
2: Do you ever feel, do you ever feel like, all right, for those Monday games and for, you know, even like, just go into the travel, like how important is it for you? Like, does that New York game, like for the Jets, for example, does that need to be early on instead of November, December?
7: Well, I mean, that one's selfish for me though, right? Cause that's 30 minutes from my house.
2: Oh, okay.
7: So,
2: all right.
7: So remember, like, you know, that's a long trip for the Raiders, the longest of the year. But for me, it's the shortest trip of the year. So I personally would like that to be like end of October, early November, and then a bye. You know, and I actually think the Raiders would like that too. You take a long trip, you get a win in New York, and then you go back home and you have a week off. So we'll see. The other thing, Vinny, is what is that Sunday game before a Thursday? Those turnaround times. And, you know, it's interesting too, and this is not necessarily just to the Raiders, but I'm very interested to see how the NFL, because there are some teams that have some wonky schedules. Like the Rams are starting on a, I guess technically it's a Thursday, although in Australia it might be Friday. They are starting in Australia. Where are they week two? Same thing for the Niners. The Rams have that Wednesday before Thanksgiving game, which means you're not playing on Sunday. Like, they can't make you play Sunday, Wednesday. Sunday, Thursday is bad enough, so they're not going to make you play Sunday, Wednesday. So I'm just curious to see how the NFL handles that, because they're playing so many games on so many different days of the week, so many different weeks of the 18-game schedule. I think that part of it will be fascinating to see, particularly for those teams who are playing so many of those primetime games.
1: Yeah, the Rams are also playing on Christmas Day too, so that's another. I don't know what day Christmas falls on this year, but they're from what I hear, headed to Seattle to play the Seahawks on Christmas Day. Which for
7: it's
1: the fans, that's going to be
7: Christmas Day this year is a Friday.
1: So there you go. So they're going to play a Wednesday game. They're going to play a Friday game, and chances are they're going to play a Thursday game at some point during the season too. So, like you said, kind of a wonky schedule for them, and that's on top of going to Australia. That is a Friday game, Australia time, but it's Thursday, in our neck of the woods. So, all right. So, are we at the point yet, Jason, where you've seen every NFL stadium outside of obviously the Buffalo Stadium is a new stadium, and we're not going to get there this year unless there's a playoff game at some point. But have you been to all of the NFL stadiums? And if not, what stadiums are still on the need to check it off list?
7: You know, when I did this with Noah, with my son, a couple weeks ago, and now I forget. There are some games, because he was running me through this in the car. There are some stadiums I have been to but not called a game in. So I have not I have been to the Panthers Stadium, but I have not done a game at the Carolina Stadium. I have seen a game at the Falcons' new Mercedes-Benz Stadium, but I have not done an NFL game there, which I believe we're there next year, although I could be wrong about that. You know, I have been to Lambeau to do the draft, but I have not called a game from Lambeau, and I think we're there next year as well. So, like, it's starting to check it off a little bit. There's probably a couple more that I'm missing along the way, but I think we're at, like, four or five of the stadiums where I have not been.
1: The other question is, 30 minutes away from the Jets, when the Raiders go out to play the New York Jets, is per diem still part of the deal for you when it's
7: that
1: close?
7: Oh, good question. That's a great question. Do I stay at the team hotel the night before because then that continues? I don't know. That feels I don't know what the, you know what?
1: I We're think you should
7: from the record and pretend this is not live radio.
1: Exactly. I was cringing when you revealed that because I'm thinking, hey, you gotta get your per diem. But I would stay at the team hotel, and simply because that way you get the transportation. You get on the bus and go to the game. It's easy. You don't have to drive yourself, which I know you can handle, but you nevertheless you want to make it as easy as possible for you. You've got a big responsibility calling that game. Jason, we're talking to Jason Horowitz, the voice of the Raiders. We're talking about this week, have the Raiders closed the gap on their AFC West opponents? And all three are formidable teams. We kind of forget that it's the Denver Broncos who are the reigning AFC champions. I consider the Chiefs a playoff team when they're healthy, so I'm going to just say that they are a playoff-caliber team, as are obviously the Denver Broncos and the Los Angeles Chargers. But as it relates to today's question, in what way would you say, just based on what we know right now of the offseason with the Raiders coaching changes, personnel changes, have they closed the gap on the Denver Broncos? And if so, in what way? And if not, how daunting is that this year playing them twice a year?
7: I think they've closed the gap only because there's no way the gap could have been farther. And so if the Raiders are a better football team, then they've had to have closed the gap. And on top of it, at least for the thought, they've closed the gap at quarterback, right? Bo Nix is a developing talent. Now his numbers weren't great until the fourth quarter, but they were the number one seed. And if he doesn't get hurt in the divisional round, they're probably in the Super Bowl because they lost that game by a field goal at home in the snow and all that stuff. But it's probably a different game and they probably are in the Super Bowl. And so you got that aspect of it. Justin Herbert is still really good, and the offensive line is coming back. But I still don't think they're up there yet. And the Chiefs are still the Chiefs until Patrick Mahomes is no longer there, or at least till they prove that they're no longer the Chiefs. So the AFC West, I think, and maybe you tell me differently, but I think the AFC West is by far the best division in football. And I think part of the reason why is because the Raiders are better, you know, and again, we'll see this play out September, October, November, December, and we'll have a better feel for it. But if, in fact, the Raiders are better, and if, in fact, Fernando Mendoza is the real deal, then you have 100% closed the gap and then start to believe that not only have you closed the gap, but you can hop over teams in the process. Because if Fernando Mendoza proves to be he's a formidable NFL quarterback for years to come, then you could say, hey, in a couple of years, is he better than Justin Herbert? Is he better than Bo Nix? Asking him to be better than maybe one of the best quarterbacks of all time and Patrick Mahomes might be a little much, but better than the other two? Yeah, you can hop that through.
2: You know, it was looking at the Broncos offseason, Jason, you know, after Bo Nix's ankle, broken ankle, you know, and he gets surgery, he still had another cleanup procedure in April. Were you a little surprised in their offseason that they didn't bring another quarterback in that room to at least compete for a second spot, because they're still going to turn to Jarrett Stidham, who was underwhelming when they needed him, as well as Sam Erlinger is still there. He hasn't thrown a pass since 2022. For a team that good, don't you think, like, for Sean Payton's team, that they would have found maybe just another answer in the backup role behind center?
7: Well, maybe, or maybe they're not done looking at it yet. You know, I don't think, first of all, I don't think the AFC Championship game is now. Ultimately, you're judged by how you play, but I don't think the AFC Championship game is a perfect way to judge whether or not Jarrett Stidham's a good backup. You know, like we saw it firsthand, guys. My first year when he took over for Derek Carr those last 2 weeks, he led the Raiders to 500 yards of offense in his first career start against, at that time, when the Niners were the number one defense in the NFL.
2: Yeah.
7: Now, maybe the Niners got hammered on New Year's Eve because that game was New Year's Day, so who knows? But
2: maybe.
7: uh, But he was awesome. And I think even beyond that, he's shown he can play. So they clearly know, at least think they know what they have. So maybe they're not going to panic over one bad half of football in an absolute blizzard snowstorm. Maybe they're still looking. Maybe they're going to add another veteran as the year goes on. So I guess I'm a little bit surprised, but the Broncos roster is pretty much the exact same roster from last year, except they've added whatever draft picks they added and they traded for Jaylen Waddle. So you would say that the Broncos are still, I think, and maybe this is crazy to say, we don't know when Patrick Mahomes is back. Well, the Chiefs still have concerns on the right side of their offensive line. I don't think that their wide receivers are drastically better. They drafted and brought in young defensive backs to replace really good defensive backs who are now on the LA Rams. So I think the Broncos are still the team to beat in the AFC West over the Chiefs.
1: That game, the quarterback, 10 of 21 for 86 yards, 5 sacks, and a 58.8 quarterback percentage, completion percentage. And that wasn't Jared Stidham. That was the winning quarterback, Drake May. So, yeah, I think weather was played a huge role in that. I don't remember. I mean, that was just – that. I felt so bad for Jared Stidham because we've gotten to know him, and his one opportunity is in a game like that where the other team's quarterback, who was an MVP candidate, by the way, was not very good either. I think they're okay at quarterback right now, at the backup quarterback right now. But I'm interested in Bo Nix in terms of how much better is he going to be. I feel, Jason, like we've kind of seen the ceiling for Bo Nix. I think he is what he is. I don't necessarily see a great path opening up for him to be much better, significantly better than what he has been. And if that is the case, if you're looking at a Fernando Mendoza, I just think he's the superior quarterback prospect. It's why he's the number one pick. And doesn't that give you hope? Now, maybe not so much for this year, but down the road, that's going to be a box that the Raiders check off above the Denver Broncos.
7: So prospect, yes, Vinny. And I would say I hope so. But that being said, we should not discount the fact that Bo Nix in 2 years is an NFL starting quarterback. Has 54 touchdown passes. He has 8 fourth quarter comebacks. He has 10 game winning drives, and he is 24-10 as an NFL starter in his first 2 years. So like, yes, Fernando Mendoza, I think with the size, the accuracy, all those things we talk about, the way he looks at football, the way he talks about football, his dedication to the locker room, all the things we've already seen in the 2.5 weeks since the draft. And what you saw as a Heisman Trophy winner and a national champion in Indiana, like all those things are true. But until he goes out and proves it, Vinny, you can't say it. Bo Nix, and I would say that I think Bo Nix will get better. In 2 years, he's done all that. He has been, I'd have to go back and look at this. I don't remember what he finished up at, but Vinny, I think he's the best fourth quarter. I think his numbers in the fourth quarter last year were up there as the best in the NFL. And if you say the best quarterbacks in the NFL play their best when the game is on the line, then he's up there as one of the best in the NFL, which says a lot. Now, they have the defense to back him up where he doesn't have to score 27, 30 points a game. But he has also proven that he can score 21 points in a fourth quarter like they did against the Giants after the first 3 quarters were awful. So I would have a hard time saying that Fernando's better until you see it in the NFL, because you have seen Bo Nix win games in the NFL and do it in miraculous fashion.
2: You know, that's one thing to say, what kind of pedigree is Bo Nix compared to Fernando Mendoza and their projection in the league? Yeah, you're right. You know, you can't really underestimate 7 game-winning drives last year. That led the league. That's something that, you're looking at as a second-year quarterback. How far have you progressed? Well, when you got a team that's loaded, that's exactly the kind of, mature leadership you need, to lead your team. And I wonder, for down the road, for Mendoza, he's not going to be thrust into that starting role right away. But then again, maybe considering how things work out in camp and with preseason, and perhaps maybe even finding out that you're starting at home, could little things like that start leading into saying, Mendoza has won this job, and we feel like this is a favorable time to start him, and that could be week one.
7: Well, you know how there's those leaks, right? Like everyone's, it's the schedules out there, and I don't mean like the confirmed NFL leaks, but like there's different social media handles that they have leaks, and people are following them for like, hey, this is week 3, hey, this is week 6, and you search a piece, and we'll find out tonight for sure. But like, every leak that I've seen is the Raiders either at the Jets week one or home against the Dolphins week one. And, you know, if Fernando Mendoza is close to Kirk Cousins or beats out Kirk Cousins, those are the two teams you'd want him to start against.
2: Mm-hmm. Yeah.
7: You know? And so I think, or Tennessee, I guess, although their defense with what they spent in free agency should be much better. So I don't think it necessarily matters who you're playing. Let's see what happens when he and Kirk are competing in training camp and what Clint Kubiak thinks, right? Fernando Mendoza is the future of the franchise. So if the future starts week one, if the future starts week nine, or if the future starts in 2027, you know, it's whenever Clint Kubiak and company says this guy is ready to go. He is the best option for this team and doesn't matter who we're playing this week. So let's wait and see. Let's see what happens there. But I am excited about all of the things that we're talking about, you know, like, but in all fairness, and I think we talked about this last week, guys, I was excited last year. You know, it's just a different excitement. You know, last year was a short-term excitement. This year feels like a long-term excitement.
1: Yeah, that's a great way of putting it, because in a decade, your quarterback, Fernando Mendoza, if he pans out, is going to be 32 years old, still right in the midst of his prime, and your head coach is going to be 49 years old. If it all works out. So when you're thinking long range, there's nothing but long range for the Raiders. Going back, and we're talking to Jason Horowitz, the voice of the Raiders, gracious enough as usual to join us here on a Thursday. Jason, going back to the Broncos, Sean Payton has handed over, believe it or not, and I'm going to believe it when I see it type of a thing, he's handed over play calling duties to Davis Webb this year. Remember Davis Webb? He was the candidate for the Raiders, and the Broncos convinced him to stay, and they gave him play calling duties. A, do you believe that that's going to be wire to wire with Davis Webb? And how, can you imagine Sean Payton on an NFL sideline not calling the plays? I don't know if he's wired in order to be able to actually do that.
7: It allows him more time to yell at Russell Wilson.
1: He's going to have to call him up.
7: Especially if Russell is like now doing, you know, if Russell's doing some TV or maybe he's like, yo, what are you doing? I'm cooking. No, I think the Davis Webb thing is, you know, there's a reason that all these teams, including the Raiders, were interviewing him to be the offensive coordinator. And at some point, people talked about Davis Webb. He's like, would he be the head coach? Would he be the youngest head coach in the NFL? And so if Davis Webb's ability to call offense is that good, which leads teams to really think he could be that guy, then yeah, I can see him not only not giving that up to Davis Webb, but then Davis Webb doing it for a long time, for the season. And then if it's successful, then being a head coach next year. Because then here's the other, you know, going back to the Bo Nix conversation, like if Bo Nix shows market improvement, with the offensive line they have, you know, the running game that they're hoping to have, and adding Jaylen Waddle to Cortland Sutton and some of their young receivers like Marvin Mims and Franklin, that, you know, the burners that they have on the outside. If Bo Nix shows market improvement with Davis Webb, then Davis Webb's going to get all the credit in the world, and he's going to be a head coach soon. And so I hate team coming back to like that's to be determined, but it'd be silly for me to be like, no, he can't do it, because I have no idea if he can do it.
1: Well, here's something. You brought up something very interesting. And talking to people in Denver, there's nobody happier about the play calling change than Bo Nix, because there's the prevailing thought that Sean Payton was so heavy-handed through the first three quarters, kind of controlling things the way he likes to control things, that by the time it got to the fourth quarter, those first three quarters kind of handcuffed Bo Nix. And then he had no real choice but to let him loose, because they had to. They had to go back to, you know, try to win the game. And so he opened it up in the fourth quarter, and Bo Nix played better as a result. The thought process being that Davis Webb is going to open it up from beginning to end and give Bo Nix an opportunity to play like he plays in the fourth quarter. My question to you, though, real quick, is to me that's a double-edged sword, because, yes, he's shown that he could do that in the fourth quarter, but is he good enough to be able to play like that and play in that manner for four quarters? I think that's the biggest question for me.
7: Well, if he is, the Broncos are going to win a Super Bowl, Vinny. Because if he is that, then they're the best team in the AFC. Because with the defense they play, with the corners they have, with the pressure they get, not only from the outside guys like Bonito, but like from the inside of Zach Allen, who is one of the absolute best with interior pressure, then they're going to win a Super Bowl. And Bo Nix is going to be someone we're going to be talking about. Remember, so, I know he's older because he had 60 however many starts in college between Auburn and Oregon, but he's still only in his third year in the NFL. And Denver was the best team in the AFC last year. And so if he is, and if Davis Webb is, they are the favorites, to win the Super Bowl, and they're going to do that. So, again, that's a TBD. Here's the thing, though. There's always somebody who is – last year we saw a bunch, right? It was the Patriots were a lot better. It was the Jaguars were a lot better. It was the Chicago Bears were a lot better with young – and all those with relatively young quarterbacks, right? Caleb Williams, Bo Nix, Drake May, all in their second year. Trevor Lawrence is not old, but he's still, you know, early on in his second contract. But he's been around the league now for 6 years. So, but, like, those were teams that are on the rise with the exception of the Broncos, with newer coaches and newer quarterbacks. Who is that next team to do that? You know, and that's the question. Is it the Falcons with a new head coach and an offensive mind and Michael Penix and the offensive weapons they have? Is it the Raiders? Now, I don't think anyone's going to say Raiders in first year are going to go from a 3-win team to a 12-win team. But in 2 years, could they go from 3 to 7 to 12? Maybe. Right? That's all dependent on Mendoza and Kubiak and all that stuff. So who is that next team to do that? And that becomes the question.
1: Yeah, I talk to a lot of people in the NFL, and I always ask the question, who do you keep an eye on? And almost unanimously, it's the Raiders. There's a lot of respect for what the Raiders have done in other teams' buildings, and that's noteworthy to me. And last year was Trevor Lawrence and the Jaguars. There was a lot of respect for Liam Cohen, and that came true. You know, that came to fruition. So maybe, just maybe, that might be the case here for the Raiders. But we know this.
7: Here's the other part about the schedule release that comes out, which gets into that conversation we were just talking about. The NFL is an attrition league. And you'll never know who's going to get injured. Nobody's planning for those things, but injuries take their tolls on different teams. And sometimes they happen week one, and sometimes it happens week 10, and sometimes it happens week 15. But we always plan like, all right, you're getting this team, you're getting this team, you're getting this team, your schedule, you know, the whole strength of schedule thing based off of last year's. And then there's sites that do it adjusted based off of win predictions and things like that. And you've got all those, but the reality is if you're scheduled to play, let's say you're scheduled to play the Bengals week 10. I know we don't have the Bengals on the schedule, but you're scheduled to play and you're like, oh man, playoff possibility, the offense they have. They traded for Dexter Lawrence. Well, what if Dexter Lawrence is hurt week 3 and Joe Burrow, like last year, is out week 4?
2: Ooh, yeah.
7: And then it doesn't matter. Who knows, right? And that's why this, you know, I love the excitement around it. I love the possibility of making your plans and your trips, but until the schedule happens and until teams, you know, the season takes shape, we really have no idea.
1: That is true, but what we do know is that Jason Horowitz is one of the best in the business, and he's not going to be handcuffed by Sean Payton from beginning to end on his telecast. It's all going to be first quarter, second quarter, third quarter, and fourth quarter comebacks and greatness from Jason Horowitz. Thank you. Enjoy the rest of the day. Enjoy schedule day. We'll talk to you next week. 702-365-9200. We're taking your calls on how much the Raiders have closed the gap, whether it's on
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10: Good protection. Pickett over the middle to the end zone. Touchdown, Cedric Jackson. His first career touchdown. Bo's great nephew with a great grab here in week number 14.
11: Our thanks again to Jason Horowitz, the great voice of the Raiders. I can listen to him calling a game over and over and over again. By the way, some roster news for the Raiders. We've been talking about the nose tackle position. Well, the Raiders went out and got somebody that plays that position, Benito Jones, the former Miami Dolphins, started 38 games over the past three seasons in Miami and Detroit, originally from Ole Miss. They don't get much more nose tackle-y than Benito, 6'1", 335-pounder, has 83 career tackles, 3.5 sacks, 10 tackles for loss in his 71-game career. He's 28 years old, and he enters what really is a wide open battle for that nose tackle job. Now, Clay, we don't know exactly how many plays the Raiders are going to be playing out of that base defense. They said that they prefer to be a base 3-4 defense. We'll have to see how that all plays out. But as of right now, Benito will be battling JJ Pegues, a rookie Brandon Cleveland.

0: who's drafted in the seventh round, and an undrafted free agent, Gary Smith III. Lake Itasi figures in there, but I know that he's got a long way to go. So those are the three major candidates to fill that nose tackle role, and we'll see how that all plays out. But at the very least, you know, the Raiders are staying on top of that and making some moves to address that position.
1: Yeah, so I mean, you got that body size, right? 6'1", 335. That's your nose tackle size, more or less, right? You want that paradigm. You want that kind of, the height and width and weight. That's what you're looking for. And it makes you wonder, like, all right, then how much are they? But will they do the, you know, that three man front, to start drives, you know, and then start progressing into something where it's more like 4-2-5? How do you think this will start working out? Because for me, I could see them starting in a base like that, and then of course moving on. I don't think many teams stay in that base very long, but I think initially for what the Raiders want to do, at least while we're talking about it in embryo, because it's so new that, I'm excited to see what other names they bring in there, because at the moment right now, this looks like one of the more larger and heavier defensive lines that the Raiders have had in recent memory.
0: Yeah, and you had to, because this is the defense that you want to be. So you had to add girth, and you had to add wide bodies. You also have to add playmaking and the ability to penetrate and make plays behind the line of scrimmage in a nose tackle position, eating up double teams, freeing up your linebackers to go make plays. And so we'll see how that all plays out. But, I agree with you. It's going to be interesting to see just how much the Raiders play out of that 3-4 defense. Now, in a corresponding move, they waived with an injury designation Broderick Martin, who also had the body type of a nose tackle. Mm-hmm. But he's no longer on the roster. They bring in Benito to take his spot. And he'll compete with the others for that role as that nose tackle. But we're talking again about the Raiders and their whether or not they've closed the gap on the Denver Broncos. We talked earlier this week about the Kansas City Chiefs and the Chargers as well. And it's interesting to me because the Raiders could have closed the gap on all three teams, and I think they have, simply because, as Jason pointed out, there was really only one way to go, and that was up. And you can't sit here and look at the moves that the Raiders have made, and not say, just because of how bad they were last year and who they've brought in this year, whether you're talking about Fernando Mendoza or Kirk Cousins, at quarterback. And if Kirk Cousins is healthy and he gets the call, he's just a better quarterback than Geno Smith, but that's a big if he's healthy. And Fernando Mendoza, long range, I think will be decidedly better than a Geno Smith. You bring in a new head coach, Clint Kubiak, who was arguably the hottest coaching name on the market last year. The Raiders go and get their guy. He's brought in a kind of an all-star cast of offensive assistants. So you figure that's going to look better, specifically along the offensive line, with Rick Dennison. You bring in a Tyler Linderbaum. So there's no, you add the linebackers, Quay Walker and N'Kobe Dean and Quiddy Pay. You bring back Max Crosby after he, was gone for a weekend, to the Baltimore Ravens. You have a solid draft, what looks to be a really solid draft. You go, across the league. I know I'm talking to people in other buildings that loved what the Raiders did in their draft, and it didn't just start or end with Fernando Mendoza. It was a deep draft, and they checked off a lot of boxes. What they did in free agency, what they did on the coaching side, there's a lot of curiosity and people that are saying, hey, keep an eye on the Raiders in other buildings. And you look at the draft grades from from wherever, ESPN, whoever you go to, they generally got high regards, and that was on top of the free agency that they had, which got high regards. So it's hard not to see that they are just an improved football team. But the question is, no matter how much they've closed the gap on the three teams in their division, what exactly is that going to mean? How is that going to look in terms of wins and losses? It doesn't necessarily mean, because these teams are so good, Clay, because the Broncos are so good, they're the reigning AFC West champions, went to the AFC championship game, probably would have won if Bo Nix was the quarterback, but that didn't happen, and the New England Patriots took their spot. the Kansas City Chiefs are going to be better if, obviously, their quarterback is healthy, Patrick Mahomes. And then the Chargers, they also went to the playoffs, and they've done some things to help themselves. So what is it actually going to mean, whether or not the Raiders have closed the gap, and I think that they have, does that mean that they're going to be able to go out and beat those teams? That's the biggest question to me.
1: Now, that is a question, and I don't think for lack of effort last year is why they didn't win games. I thought it was more of a personnel issue, and then eventually in scheme related issues also kind of combined with that. And when we looked at that offseason, and you see some of the national perspective on the free agency after that rested, you know, and you think the Raiders probably got, you know, seven potential starters, if not full starters, on this team from free agency alone. And some national perspectives were like, well, they probably needed that. And of course they did. But it wasn't just getting guys. They got the right fit. They got the right kind of guys, and also not at 1 year contracts. You're getting players that are going to be, you know, at least for 2 years or more. And that means something. That means now you have a chance to go and build some chemistry that hasn't been there before. So getting the right kind of players in free agency and as well as the draft, you find a certain chemistry quotient. Quay Walker and N'Kobe Dean are friends, have played together before. Stoops, Dalton Johnson, played together before, like each other, close friends. You know, there's something about finding that kind of synergy on the field that can go and help this defense especially, because I felt like it was the defense that was letting, you know, a lot go, you know, just right down the drain last year as teams would be able to start picking apart the middle of the field. It feels like they kind of got that figured out, and we'll know it as the season progresses. But it doesn't feel like a Raiders team that's going to go in and you could tell right away, oh, this could be in for a long day. It feels like they can be more competitive. And I felt that in free agency, they made that mark on defense, which lets me know that they want to really start to stick around and take away the ball and not just have one player on defense that makes all the difference, as Max Crosby's had to do that for many years, and maybe take a page out of certain teams like the Denver Broncos, where they, on defense, get an all-out assault from everybody. There are contributions up and down the line in the Broncos' defense that I would think that maybe Rob Leonard would like to employ, as he talk about a base 3-4, but it seems like they want to get a little more multiple, and you can have, like, gaudy team numbers defensively for the Broncos, 164 quarterback hits spread out throughout the team. That's fantastic. That's exactly what you're kind of looking for. So I think with Rob Leonard's inclusion, as well as that kind of free agency, I would have to think that in close games that the Raiders had, perhaps maybe that's another three wins added on to what they had last year. And maybe you're starting to look at maybe doubling the win total from last year as a more of a possibility instead of an outlier.
0: Yeah, and you know, when you look at who they have brought in free agency, there's players that represent longevity. It's not like, okay, great, your linebackers.
1: Yes.
0: I'm kind of looking at your linebackers. They're all on 1 year deals. What's the future of the linebacker position? Well, you know what the future of the linebacker position is right now. There aren't any stop gaps aside from Teron Johnson, who the Raiders traded for. He's on the last year of his contract. But there's also, some players that they've brought in that you can see being the future even at his position.
1: Yeah.
0: So even if he's just on a 1 year, deal, cause you're not going to always have every position is going to be filled with guys on long-term contracts. And sometimes you don't want that. Sometimes you just need a guy, hold down the fort, you know, for this year. But we've drafted some people behind you, that we feel are going to be able to take over, seamlessly transition to them. And I feel like the Raiders, you know, have that. Now, getting to the point where the Broncos are defensively and having multiple guys that are getting after the quarterback at a really high level, it took the Broncos multiple years to get to that point. I mean, multiple drafts, multiple off seasons. They've done really well in terms of free agency. They've done great in the draft. That's when we're talking about, you know, bringing in and adding multiple difference makers. To me, I go to that defensive line. Are these young, the young crop of Raiders that are on that defensive line, are they going to grow up to be those type of players? Or is that a spot that, you're going to kind of have to make do, for a little while, and use future drafts and future off seasons to bring in real difference makers? I think it's probably going to be more of the latter, but if some of the young players like a JJ Pegues, like a Tonka Hemingway, Jonah Laulu, can really grow up before our very eyes and become that caliber of player, that solves a lot of problems.
1: You know, from the text line 702-365-9200, Banker J from the 951 says, we need to be able to get more time of possession. Also, I think there are too many times where I was watching highlights or breakdowns of games, and we were consistently on the lower end as far as plays on offense, like way under league average. That will show me that if there is an improvement and that we are closing gaps in the division. Banker J, thanks for that call.
0: Yeah, and you know, I hate to get all simplistic about it, but that literally comes down to efficiency. It comes down to being able to control the line of scrimmage, you know, up front with your offensive line. It comes down to being able to run the ball on a consistent basis, something the Raiders never were able to do last year. It's being good on third downs. It's being good on early downs as well. You don't want to get behind the chains too many times last year. Because you know, forget about the turnovers. That was a huge problem as well. Just giving the ball away, to the other team. That's a real easy way to not have a bunch of plays offensively when you're just giving the ball away, which the Raiders did far too often last year. But when you can't convert on third downs, whether they're long third downs or short third downs, when you're continually putting yourself in third and long situations because you weren't efficient, on first or second down, that's going to contribute to not being able to stay on the field and mount long drives. And, you know, when we're talking about those long drives, there's a couple of things that happen. Number one, you're obviously increasing your chances of being able to score. But even if you don't score, number one, you're draining the other team's mm-hmm. offense or defense. You're keeping the other team's offense off the field. You know, and you're eating clock as well. So all of that, you know, bodes well when you're able to consistently stay on the field. But for a couple of years now, that's been a huge problem. The Raiders are just not very good, haven't been very good, at being able to stay on the field. And when you're doing that, you're just handing the game over. You're handing control of the game over to the other team because now they're dictating terms rather than you.
1: 702-365-9200 is the number. We continue to take your calls and texts. We'll be talking with Chad Andrus from Denver coming up at the top of the next hour at 9 a.m. here on Raider Nation Radio 920. 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
7: I was just talking to Bo. We had five other players that staged surgeries where there's a step, they evaluate, and then a second step. We had five. He was the sixth that actually went through that. No surprises. We feel real good about where he's at. And you guys will have a chance to see it, you know, here in a few weeks. But clearly, full speed by training camp. We just want to be smart relative to holding him back a little.
8: That was Sean Payton, Denver Broncos head coach, talking about Bo Nix, and he's coming off that injury. Man, Clay, when you think about that, by the way, welcome back. It's the Morning Tailgate Show. Coming up at 9 o'clock, Chad Andrews from DenverSports.com will come in to talk about the Broncos and Bo Nix's injury. It's hard for me to fathom if you're a fan of a football team and you're literally one kick away from going to the AFC Championship game and you're really just trying to run out the clock at that point. They were well in field goal range. All you got to do is basically take a knee, and you kick the field goal, and you're headed to the AFC Championship game, only to have a play where your quarterback kind of runs around a little bit back there and then suffers a season-ending injury. Mm-hmm. One play away from going to the AFC Championship game, meaning Bo Nix, the quarterback who did get hurt, couldn't play in that AFC Championship game. And really, that was the difference in a blizzard, basically, conditions of the New England Patriots advancing the Super Bowl and not the Broncos. I mean, you talk about your luck runs out and rolling snake eyes. I can't think of another situation like that.
9: You're doing everything right as a team. You know, you go and win. You have a 14-3 regular season, and you got home field advantage cooked up for you. And it backfires in a way that blizzard coming out of nowhere just halted anything you tried to do on offense. And it just was, now that game's up for grabs. So as you try to do everything right and you think you can control the situation, weather comes into play and destroys all plans.
8: Yeah, but the real error was the play call. I mean, I just felt like, why did they do that? Why did they put their quarterback in any kind of, like, just take a knee at that point and kick your field goal? Why are you even taking that? Because that's the blizzard was the blizzard. I give you that. But I'm saying if Bo Nix is the quarterback in that game, I think they win that game.
9: Yeah.
8: I mean, it's 10-7, with Jared Sidham coming off the bench basically on a week's notice to go play in the most important game of everybody's career, kind of an unfair situation to put him in. But losing your quarterback, losing your quarterback that's helped turn your franchise around one play away from going to the biggest game, I mean, have you ever seen anything like that? Forget the weather. That was crazy enough. But losing your quarterback right then and there, I don't remember ever really seeing that where you lost your lifeblood of your team that close to the pinnacle.
9: You don't see it, and it's so unusual. And for that one play, it made you feel like was this a Sean Payton special? Was this something that was that was a rollout that was designed by the quarterback that he wanted to do, calling off script? I don't think so. I think this was one in which you feel like, all right.
8: It was taking an unnecessary chance.
9: An unnecessary chance when you said you could just take a knee. You could even fall on your ass. And it would still be okay.
8: You know? You're not going to change discernibly, the field goal at that point. It's going to be the length of the field goal. I mean, I guess if you're playing a little bit for positioning on the field, okay. But there's better ways to do it than the way the Broncos did it. And it ultimately put their quarterback in harm's way, and the worst case scenario played out. That's why when you talk about, oh, what's the chances of that happening? I don't care if it's a 0.1% chance. If it's a chance, it can happen, and that's exactly what happened. It's the Morning Tailgate Show. We're taking your calls at 702-365-9200. Coming up, Chad Andrus from DenverSports.com will join us to talk about the Denver Broncos, to talk about the Raiders, to talk about the schedule, and we're taking your calls as well at 702-365-9200.
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8: It's the NFL schedule release day. We're talking Raiders, obviously. We're talking AFC West opponents, and we're talking the Denver Broncos. So who better to turn to than Chad Andrus, 104.3 Denver, denversports.com. And Chad, thank you for joining us today. I know it's a busy day for all of us. Truly appreciate it. And I want to start here, with the Denver Broncos. It's been a subtle but powerful offseason for the Denver Broncos and some of the things that they've done. The wide receiver that they added, Sean Payton, handing over play duties to Davis Webb. But I kind of want to go back last year and revisit a kind of a painful moment. And has Denver gotten over just the worst luck ever in losing your leader, Bo Nix, one play away from going to the AFC Championship game? Has Denver recovered from that yet? Because I can't think of a comp for something like that happening, losing your quarterback right before you're going to kick the game-winning field goal to punch your ticket to the AFC Championship game.
24: No, they have not. And I don't think it's something that, the true Broncos fans are ever going to get over, because they think they should have been in the Super Bowl. They played the AFC Championship game in the snow with Jarrett Stidham that they lost 10-7. And the only reason the Patriots got a touchdown is because Jarrett Stidham turned the ball over inside the 10-yard line. And that's the one thing that Bo Nix doesn't do. So everyone, I think, rightfully makes the assumption that if Bo Nix plays in the AFC Championship, regardless of the weather, they win and they're in the Super Bowl. Now, I don't think most of the fans are delusional enough to think that they would have beaten that Seattle team, that it probably would have been another heartbreaking Super Bowl loss. And ironically, they already have one of those to the Seahawks. But everyone does think that, yes, the Broncos would have played in the Super Bowl if Bo Nix would have played in that game.
9: So when you think about an offseason and how do you improve on what you were doing already, everything was so sterling perfect last year, but they go and add Jaylen Waddle to the mix. All right. How does that make this team better and how does that make Bo Nix better?
24: I think that there's two things with this. Waddle, from a talent standpoint and what he excels at, with the combination of Davis Webb taking over the play calling, the biggest area the Broncos can improve is throwing to the middle of the field and throwing the intermediate depths because they just don't do it. Michael Penix is the worst in the NFL by far in targeting the middle of the field. After that, it's Bo Nix along with Jalen Hurts.
9: Okay.
24: Only about 17% of their throws go to the middle of the field, and they don't go to those intermediate depths, meaning they don't throw from that 10 to 20 yard range. Everything the Broncos throw is at or behind the line of scrimmage or really deep down the field. And when really deep down the field didn't work early in the season last year, they basically took it out of the playbook for the next 15 weeks. So that means everything they threw was short, at or behind the line of scrimmage. Jaylen Waddle's biggest strength is working in the middle of the field and specifically working, finding gaps and holes to sit down in zone coverage. And that is the biggest struggle that Bo Nix has had, has been reading zones and finding places he's comfortable putting the ball. Part of this is because Sean Payton was afraid to put it in danger in Bo's hands, meaning he didn't want turnovers. He wanted to protect the ball over all else. So I think the combination of a younger, more aggressive Davis Webb with a weapon who is effective in those spots changes everything dramatically because you're suddenly opening up another 40, 50% of the field that the defense has to cover that they weren't previously having to look at.
8: We're talking to Chad Andrus, 104.3 Denver, denversports.com. Here's the double-edged sword for that for me. And I hear what you're saying, and I talk to enough people in Denver. I know the happiest guy in the world probably in terms of the play calling moving from Sean to Davis is Bo Nix because he's gonna get an opportunity to maybe open things up earlier in games rather than waiting until the fourth quarter. But it also puts a lot of pressure on him to maybe do some things that somebody like a Sean Payton said, I don't know if that's part of his skill set necessarily. So he might be asked to do some things that he's not really that proficient at and may not be able to deliver. Is there any worry that that Bo is not going to be up to that challenge of being anything more than what Sean Payton kind of saw him as a guy to be careful with and a guy that's going to be able to manage the game but maybe not be asked to do a whole lot more than that?
24: If you're asking the fans in Denver and Broncos country, they're not going to worry and they're not even going to entertain that thought. But you're asking me because you want my insight. And yes, there is worry. There is concern because there is a reason why they didn't throw the ball there. And we're going to find out. It is time for the rubber to meet the road here. Is that reason because they didn't have a player like Jaylen Waddle and Evan Engram as a tight end wasn't effective doing it? They didn't have the talent able to do that and find those gaps in the middle of the field? Was it because of that? Did they do it because Bo Nix is not good at it? He's not capable and doesn't have the accuracy to do that, and it's going to create problems and turnovers? Or did they do it because Sean Payton is just too scared and he wants to protect the football over all else and bad things can happen when you throw it into traffic? We're going to find out the answers to those questions. And if the answer is they weren't doing it because Sean Payton looked at his quarterback and didn't think he could do it, then you've got a whole nother set of problems for your Denver Broncos in the future of that team because everyone believes they have a franchise quarterback. But if the reason they don't throw the ball to the middle of the field and they can't be effective on intermediate routes is because the quarterback can't do it, then you've got a big problem.
9: Sean Payton wants to call plays, but yet Davis Webb was a very hot name during the coaching search following the season's end. How have they been able to work together and what kind of duties will be relinquished as far as this is concerned? And will really Davis Webb be the play caller?
24: He will, at least to start. I think there are a lot of people that question how long that's going to last,
9: yeah.
24: Right? If you start 1-2, like you did last year, or if, you know, you lose two games in a row, you're 2-3 to start the season. Does Sean automatically go up? That's enough of that, right? Or if the offense is struggling, or if the offense is turning the ball over, because maybe they're trying things that he previously wasn't trying, meaning like that middle of the field, and it's not working. We'll see how much patience he has for that. I think everyone here wants to see Davis Webb. They want to be excited about their offense. They want to feel good when their offense is on the field. And that's just not something Broncos fans have enjoyed in a really long time. Since, you know, Peyton Manning in his first really 2 years here, not his last 2 years when he won a Super Bowl. They want to feel good when the offense is on the field, not nervous saying, okay, can we get a couple first downs before we punt so the defense can get back out there?
8: Yeah, and what's interesting about that is if it works out really well, Davis Webb is out. He's going to be a head coach probably by the end of, you know, in the next coaching cycle, which means it might go right back to Sean Payton, because it's hard for me to believe that he's going to have trust in somebody outside the building. Or is there somebody inside the building that, if this works out and Davis Webb leaves to be a head coach as expected, that they're going to be able to hand it off to at that point?
24: I wouldn't expect that. You know, the only, I would guess, long shot is someone else who is now backfilling the Davis Webb role and working with the quarterbacks and played in the league and has the experience and also was a super athlete, probably even a much better athlete than Bo Nix, because he was a McDonald's All-American basketball player, is Ronald Curry is a new quarterback coach. So, I mean, maybe in a long-term plan, if you're talking 2 or 3 years and he becomes someone that can be a play caller, that would be your long shot, but it would be the only shot, I think, that would be on the current staff.
9: We saw the offensive line rankings by Mike Clay earlier this week, and the Denver Broncos, by far, just the strongest offensive line in the league. Is that the key to success? Because the Raiders are trying to get a taste of that right now. They're trying to find a way to go and build that happy medium, especially when they acquire Tyler Linderbaum and pay him an exorbitant salary.
24: Yeah, you know, I tend to defer to Mark Schlereth on our station as the offensive line guru, because I can't break down offensive line tape and tell you for sure what guys are supposed to be doing on every play and how well they executed it. I will say this. As much as I don't want to question the knowledge and the insight of the people that grade offensive lines and know the ins and outs of those positions, when I watch teams play, like let's just say Kenneth Walker last year with the Seahawks or the Eagles the year before with Saquon Barkley, I see them running the football consistently, and particularly Saquon with the Eagles was running through holes that he could have driven a truck through.
9: Yeah.
24: He could spread his wings out and do fly Eagles fly through the hole and nobody would still touch him, and he's off for big games. That doesn't happen with the Denver Broncos offensive line. So they're not running through holes like that, and a large part of the blame has always gone on the shoulders of the running backs they've had here until J.K. Dobbins came in here last year and was able to be as effective as he's been everywhere else when he's healthy.
9: Yeah.
24: 5.2 yard per carry guy. So they've proven with someone like Dobbins, they can effectively run the ball. But again, it goes back to Sean Payton, who famously on national TV had run the ball written on his call sheet and still didn't do it. Is Davis Webb going to do that? I hope that he does that, because it's in the best interest of the team and the offense to become more productive. But the facts remain that he's a young, aggressive play caller getting his first shot. And he played quarterback in the league. And not only that, he's a quarterback that came up through Texas Tech. So do you think he's going to run the football? I don't think they're going to be a running the ball team.
9: Yeah.
24: I think they're going to throw it. They may even throw it more than they did last year when Bo Nix led the league in attempts.
8: That is really interesting, because I got to see it to believe it with Bo Nix. I'm a little bit skeptical that he's that type of quarterback, but if so, the Denver Broncos are cooking with gasoline. We're talking to Chad Andrews, 104.3 Denver, denversports.com. All right, what's your biggest worry about the Denver Broncos as we sit here today in the middle of May?
24: I think it's probably got to be health. They were very fortunate last year with very little injury issue. And what happens if they do have problems? I mean, we saw with Bo Nix that, you know, nobody's going to win with a backup quarterback when you're playing in the highest stakes games. But offensive line was, for the most part, healthy last year outside of Ben Powers missing a couple games. Defense was healthy across the board. That, and I would say inside linebacker, they still have not solved for that. They do not have a guy who is capable of coming downhill, stuffing the run, but then also going out and not just covering tight ends, but maybe even more importantly, covering running backs out of the backfield. They don't have anyone capable of doing that. And everyone on their schedule, whether you're talking about Ashton Chenty twice or talking about playing Buffalo or Kansas City or, you know, everyone else they play, is going to throw to the running back out of the backfield, and they cannot cover that.
9: So in the defensive scheme, I mean, I marvel at the stats when you look at it all in combination, that there's so many contributions everywhere. If the middle of the field at linebacker, for middle of linebacker, for run stuffers is a bit of an issue, where do you find is the success, the real strength? Because up front, the way they get pressure is amazing. But then again, the two corners, outside corners, are absolutely phenomenal.
24: Yeah, 100%. And that is the key. You know, when I speak about this defense and everyone says they're top 10 and they're great and they're dominant, they're a dominant pass rush. They are great at that one thing. It doesn't make them a great defense. Because as we've seen with this team, with Vance Joseph coordinating, especially late in the season and especially against good contending playoff teams, they move the ball up and down the field at will.
9: Well, that's it.
24: They figure out a way to do it and they give up points. So the Broncos, yes, they are elite at rushing the quarterback, but it doesn't mean that they are an elite defense, because they still are not stopping teams from scoring when it matters.
8: Yeah, that's really, really interesting. So what are the expectations for the Denver Broncos this year, number one? And number two, what's the level of curiosity in Denver for the Raiders?
24: The second question first, zero. Maybe some longtime hardcore Bronco loyalists are like, a soft spot for Clint Kubiak. And he's a guy that, you know, we broadcast his high school games on the radio here when he was playing safety at Regis Jesuit.
8: No.
24: Wow. I don't think very many people here think Fernando Mendoza is going to be much of a player. I would actually expect him to be your starter.
8: I'm not
24: a Mendoza guy.
8: I could tell.
24: You know, kind of like you said earlier, for everyone here, especially after going 14-3, we'll believe it when we see it with the Raiders. And until then, everyone writes them off as a dysfunctional franchise, and they're not going to win. So,
8: just out of curiosity, you know, what's the misgivings about Fernando?
24: I watched him hand off a lot. I watched him throw a lot of short passes. I don't see anything special. I don't see anything dynamic in terms of playmaking. I mean, he seems to be a really good, smart guy and a very, you know, charismatic leader. So I think guys will buy him playing for him. But other than that, like, I don't see any physical tools or anything that makes him stand out from anybody else that's a regular starting quarterback in the NFL.
9: How difficult do you think right now is this schedule that's going to be for the Broncos when this is released? I mean, they got some primetime games. How many pitfalls do you think the schedule will be for Denver, especially given the fact that they are now going to be moved into an elite category where everyone's gunning for them, and even games where you would normally say in the division, maybe not so treacherous, but maybe they now have more magnitude because the Raiders are starting to feel like they've closed the gap as far as personnel.
24: Yeah, I mean, absolutely. And it's going to start week one at Kansas City, the return of Mahomes, right? This is a marquee NFL game. So one of those two teams is already going to be in the hole.
9: Yep.
24: Starting from week one. And, you know, you should not be expected to win on the road in Kansas City in a division game, right? They're an underdog in that game. Games like at the Steelers on Black Friday is going to be interesting. They're going to be home on Christmas. I expect that to be Buffalo.
9: Okay.
24: As a marquee game Christmas night. I suppose it could be Kansas City or the Chargers here, but one of those two teams, Kansas City or the Chargers, are probably going to be the last game of the season at home in Denver, which I think most people assume the division is going to be on the line in that contest. So, it's definitely going to be a much tougher schedule. They got to go to New England. We'll see how they balance it. I can tell you this right now. They're not going 14-3 again. I'll promise you that.
8: Yeah, that's a tall order, but that doesn't mean that they're necessarily mean that they're not going to be as good or even better than they were last year. Chad Andrews from 104.3 in Denver, denversports.com. We truly appreciate it. The Raiders will be playing the Broncos twice this year. That we know of. We just don't know exactly where and when, or we know where, but when those games are going to be played. We really appreciate the time that you gave us today. Good luck, and we'll talk to you down the road, my friend.
24: Right, thanks, guys. Yeah, it does look like week 15. It's when the Broncos are going to be there in Vegas to visit you guys the week before Christmas.
8: There you go. There you go.
9: All right, we'll have a buffet ready for you, Chad. Thanks, brother.
24: Thanks, guys.
9: It's good to hear from Chad Andrews. And it's good to get perspective from everywhere because not everyone is going to be as glowing about the Raiders' moves and chances as they've made in the offseason. But for Fernando Mendoza, he still draws a parallel where guys are going to compare him to whomever. But you know what? Not everyone is completely sold that he's the next guy. And you know what? And everyone, you have to wait to see it in order to believe it.
8: Yeah, and I guess from my perspective, I just don't talk to anybody in the NFL that accuses Fernando of just handing the ball off a bunch of times and not having physical skills. I mean, he's 6'5". He can run. He's a good athlete. He's got a tremendous arm, tremendous accuracy, or that he just threw short passes, because that's not even the case whatsoever. There are a lot of longer, back shoulder throws that he threw on the money down the field, and there were definitely throws down the field. So I'm not necessarily feeling the scouting report from Chad. He's obviously entitled to his own opinion, but it's in very much in contrast, Clay, to what we've seen with our own two eyes, number one. But number two, people that I truly respect completely saying something different about Fernando Mendoza.
9: Well, you're surrounding him with a support system that is he's not just being left alone to just die on the vine. I mean, you have to look at not only is this structure in place for him to have support with a better offensive line, but also with the kind of coaching that is there for him. You think about Janoco and Kubiak himself and McCoy. All these guys are going to be working for making sure that he is on a certain path for success, but as well as John Spytek and Tom Brady will also have a say in that as well.
8: Yeah, but also just on the film, I like I don't understand how you can say that he doesn't have any physical traits that separate him from anybody else. To me, he's a lot like a Joe Burrow in terms of the size, how imposing he is, the arm, the accuracy. All of those are physical traits that do separate him from a lot of people. It's why he was the number one pick overall and the decided best quarterback option in this draft. So and on top of what, like you just said, he's coming to a what feels like a really good support system. But just from what he's done in college, independent of what he's coming to with the Raiders and the infrastructure that they've built, this guy was a winning a good quarterback at Cal, who just won the Heisman Trophy in the national championship and was the reason why his team won the national championship. Time and time again, he was asked to make big plays in big moments, and he delivered time and time again. And so, I'm just not feeling it from the scouting report from Chad. But, Fernando Mendoza and the Raiders are going to have an opportunity twice this year to prove why he's wrong, and maybe – just maybe people in Denver should be paying a little bit of attention to the Raiders. It's the Morning Tailgate Show. We're going to be joined by Vince at the bottom of the hour. He is in Anaheim with the Golden Knights. They are playing Game 6 against the Anaheim Ducks tonight, a chance to close that series out and move on to the NHL Western Conference playoffs against the Colorado Avalanche, keeping it with the Denver ties. We want your thoughts, 702-365-9200. Hey, what do you think about what Chad Andrews just said, that your new quarterback, there isn't anything distinguishable about him compared to anybody else in the NFL? He just handed the ball off a lot and threw a lot of short passes. I'd like to get your thoughts on that. 702-365-9200. It's the Morning Tailgate Show with Vinny Bonsignor, Clay Baker, and Vince Sapienza.
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3: The Raiders schedule will drop on Thursday for the upcoming season. We'll find out all the information so we can make our plans for 2026. Let's go over the lineup for Thursday. Of course, the morning tailgate will start us off getting our silver and black day started the right way at 7 a.m. Then we'll take it up north to Reno as the Aviators play the Reno Aces for some day baseball starting at 11 o'clock. Then right after the Aviators game, you've got Unnecessary Roughness coming to you live from HQ. 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
5: Our thanks again to Chad Andrus. He started something, a little firestorm on social media with his scouting report on Fernando Mendoza, which didn't necessarily go over too well with Raider Nation, and for obvious reasons. But we're going to get out to the caller line on the morning tailgate show. Dark

0: get it, open his mouth and say that he doesn't see anything special with the number one overall quarterback taken in this draft. First, let me say something. I watched Cal tape with Fernando Mendoza, yep. And I watched Indiana tape of Fernando Mendoza. I'm gonna just talk about two games from Mendoza at Cal. The first game I'm gonna talk about. Remember when FSU was Florida State. Remember when they was fighting for a national championship in 2024. Mm-hmm. They went undefeated until they lost their quarterback. Right.
1: Right.
0: Fernando threw 300. I think it was 303 yards that game against that team.
2: They should have won that game.
0: Exactly. My point.
2: He went toe-to-toe with Cam in that game.
0: That's the next game. The Miami game.
2: Oh, the Miami. Yeah, yeah, for sure.
0: So the Florida State game was the year before.
2: Yes.
0: And that Florida State team was undefeated going into the last season, week of that season, and then they lost their quarterback. Then the following year, the man went toe-to-toe with Cam Ward.
2: Exactly.
0: And I mean you can literally argue and say that Fernando Mendoza was the best quarterback on that field that game.
2: He was.
0: Until Cam made that ridiculous throw in the back of the end zone to win the game for him. Other than that play, Fernando was the best quarterback on the field that game. All I'm going to say is this. It's fine that they feel the way that they feel about somebody who's coming in and looks like Joe Burrow coming out of college, because that's exactly what he looks like, Joe Burrow coming out of college. It's fine that they're not amazed about none of the physical traits that the man has, 6'5", 240-plus pounds. They don't have to be impressed by that. They don't have to be impressed by that at all. They don't have to be impressed by going 16-0 and actually winning the national championship for your team, because without a 4th-and-5 run, they don't win the title. So they don't got to be impressed by none of that. All I'm going to say is when the Raiders and the Dolphins get in between the white lines, I want to hear the same energy afterwards. That's all I'm going to say. Have a good day. Raider Nation, stand up.
2: 27 touchdown passes, 0 interceptions in the red zone in 2025 alone. Completion percentage of 67%, no interceptions again in the red zone. That was Fernando Mendoza just last year. But if you go back even further, he was just as dynamic at Cal. So I appreciate the call, Dark Side Don. I just can't fathom that anyone could have watched at least a volume of games of Fernando Mendoza and kind of come up with that conclusion, because it's just kind of the opposite of what everybody else is saying about Fernando Mendoza, and everybody's entitled to their opinion. I'm not saying that. I just, again, I'm wondering how many games did you actually watch if that's the scouting report that you have. Back out to the Raider Nation Radio listener line, because Marvin the Martian is in Denver. Marvin, how are you doing, my friend?
3: Good, sir. How are you doing?
2: Doing really good, thanks.
3: All right, boss. What I was really calling for was to tell you, don't put too much stock into that phone call. I listen to your guys' show every day first thing, but I also have time towards lunch to turn on the Denver radio station. I love listening to what they say about the Raiders. And let me just say, buddy, it doesn't just come from Chad. It comes from every single person on their radio station. They feel like we are just the worst. I mean, the absolute worst. We could probably win the Super Bowl, and they'd still say, boy, but they just won it because they, I don't know, they still, you know, that's just how they are in Denver, boss. But here's the thing. We know what's going to happen. We know what Fernando does. We know what he's become. We know what he's going to become. It doesn't matter what any of them fools in Denver on their radio station think, because it's just, again, what the last caller said, when we come face-to-face in between the white lines, Kubiak's coaching, we're going to find out. We're going to find out. Put too much stock into Sean Payton.
2: Well, and the interesting thing is, if you're in Denver, you know when a turnaround can happen, because for years, I forget exactly how many straight games the Raiders, you know, kind of dominated. Even in down years for the Raiders, they were still dominating the Denver Broncos, who weren't that good. The Denver Broncos, when you really think about it, they've gotten to where they've gotten by being a bad football team for multiple years, and they had high draft picks, and they did well with those draft picks. And they've got their quarterback, and Bo Nix has been a winner on the football field. There's no question about that. I do believe when it's all said and done, Fernando Mendoza is going to have a better career than Bo Nix to

0: statistically. We'll see if the Raiders can take advantage of that by building a suitable team around him. But I don't think there's any question that he's the better quarterback prospect. It has to happen for Fernando. But there's nothing about Fernando, and there's nothing about what the Raiders have done this offseason for me to be overly concerned that this isn't going to work out, specifically from Fernando's perspective. This is a guy who wants it. This is a guy who's willing to work for it. This is a guy who's been blessed with tremendous physical skills and a great football mind and an accurate arm, confidence, intelligence, and the work ethic to go with it. And now he's coming to an organization that feels like they've got their leadership squared away. They've got their coaching squared away. They've got they're pushing the right buttons in terms of the personnel that they're putting around Fernando Mendoza. So for all those reasons in the past that you can look at the Raiders and say, man, it's not going to work out because of this, that, and the other thing, it feels, Clay, completely reversed now, whereas you're looking at the Raiders situation and saying, all right, what's the holes in the game? What's going to prevent this from not happening? I see way more reasons why it will happen than why it won't. And that's not always been the case with the Raiders, but I feel like it is right now.
1: Yeah. And I mean, it's funny to think how sentiment can change after there was four straight years of Raiders sweeping the Broncos, you know,
0: right.
1: eight straight wins from 2021 to 2024. And now everything is flip flop and change, but you know, that's how things can work. You know, we even got this response on the text line from, 805 Tech Raiders saying, what if teams could choose between Bo Nix and Fernando? How many would
0: there
1: choose
0: would be
1: Fernando?
0: No question. There would be no question. It would be 32-0. And I would say that I mean, maybe the Denver Broncos wouldn't, but I would imagine that if you sat Sean Payton in a room and look, Sean Payton would have taken Drake May. He would have taken Jaden Daniels. He would have taken Caleb Williams. He would have those three quarterbacks. He would have clearly taken ahead of Bo Nix. Bo Nix was the last quarterback taken of that group of quarterbacks a couple of years ago. And, you know, the Broncos had, what was it, the 13th pick overall. So they were out of luck with the other top guys. But yes, I think if all things are equal and he has that choice and Bo Nix wasn't, a Denver Broncos the last couple of years. But if he had to decide based on what Bo Nix did in college and what Fernando Mendoza did in college, coming off the same exact type seasons that they came off of, Clay, he's taken Fernando Mendoza, right?
1: You would have to think so. What fits him? What fits his pedigree better? What fits his formula better than somebody like Fernando? Here's another one from Jay and KC. He says, not a shocking response from the Broncos media because that's the same sentiment here in Kansas City too, and I'm okay with it. As a Raiders fan, I'm excited, but I expect bumps in the road with new coaches and schemes. However, I would rather have them doubt us anyway. Jay and KC, yeah. Thanks for that. And that's how I really feel overall, like, perfect. Keep underrating what the Raiders are doing. Keep overlooking what Fernando Mendoza can be. I think that just bears in mind of a better scenario for the Raiders to go and start surprising people by doing the right things.
0: Yeah, it's interesting to me when, if we want to boil it down to this, Indiana was clearly the best, as it turns out, the best team last year. And a big reason for that was Fernando Mendoza. But Clay, I wonder, did a lot of the football world, were they really paying attention? Were they really watching Fernando Mendoza and Indiana? I mean, it's not a hotbed team. It's not one of the blue bloods. On a typical Saturday, when you're watching the Alabamas, when you're watching the Miamis or the Notre Dames or the big blue blood teams, the Michigans, the Ohio States, on a regular Saturday basis, how many fans do you think were and even somebody like Chad were actually paying attention to Indiana? I know I wasn't until about 8 games into the season, and that's when it looked like the Raiders were kind of headed to where they were headed. So all right, let's take a look at the quarterbacks that are kind of positioning themselves as the best quarterbacks in this draft. And that at the time was Dante Moore, it was Fernando Mendoza, and it was Ty Simpson from Alabama, and started really paying attention to all three of those quarterbacks. And that's when I got on, the Fernando, train, just because from my job's perspective, our job's perspective, we had to. There was a good chance that maybe he was going to be the Raiders quarterback. And then retroactively to that, really went down, went and looked behind the scenes, but took a deep dive at him at Cal, and I know that I watched him at Cal, but I wasn't watching intently when he was at Cal. But then when I went back to take the deep dive, it further cemented my belief that this is a really good quarterback. And I'm asking you, do you think that there are still to this day a lot of people who just simply didn't really pay much attention to Indiana or Fernando Mendoza last year?
1: Well, I think there is, because if you take a look at just how Indiana just steamrolled a lot of teams, they were winning by great margins. It was a collection of great players that made that, you know, a back-to-back fantastic two seasons under Cignetti. There was a lot of things that looked great on that team, and it wasn't just because of one player, like a quarterback, for example, but he was part of the overall. And then as the team had to go through the gauntlet of the college football playoff, you could see where the quarterback began to show the leadership necessary to go and project well into the NFL. And knowing Chad for the last 30 years, he's a Big Ten fan. He's from Wisconsin. He loves Wisconsin football. And probably there could be some jealousy because nobody from Wisconsin hates something. Nobody hates losing to Indiana more than Wisconsin.
0: Maybe he was just watching Wisconsin every Saturday, which is fine. It's just what he said. The reasons, you know, I respect everybody's opinion, but some of the things that he pointed out just defy what was really happening. He wasn't somebody that just handed the ball off, and he definitely wasn't somebody that just threw short passes. So maybe he was just watching Wisconsin football on Saturdays, which is fine. That's perfectly fine. But, it just, again, the scouting report itself. And my question is, maybe just because it was Indiana, it's not like we were talking about a blue blood team. Mm-hmm. So maybe people were late to the party when it came to Indiana, and therefore really didn't get a chance to watch Fernando Mendoza play a whole lot last year, because it was Indiana. It's Indiana. They were one of the worst programs in college football, or the worst program in college football for the last half century or so.
1: All right, let's bring in Vit Sapienza live from the road in Anaheim, fresh off his hit on Fox 5 Vegas. Well, Vince, we had Chad Edris on from Denver, and he made a comment towards the end that he doesn't think very highly that Fernando Mendoza is the next ascension of a quarterback to be effective in this league. He felt like he handed the ball off and did a lot of short passes in the college ranks at Indiana. That doesn't equate to success in the NFL. All right? It stirred everybody up. And we were just
2: banished, Clay.
0: and he didn't have anything that really distinguished himself above anybody, and basically a kind of an average quarterback. There wasn't anything physically about him that really, you know, caught his eye, basically.
2: Well, that's the end of the conversation right there, because, I mean, physically, he is as impressive as they come in terms of QB1s and what they're able to do. Again, he's not a Lamar Jackson in terms of the athleticism, but we've seen enough in the college game that he can run when necessary. I mean, we don't need to rehash the toughness. That is a real trait. That is a real skill. So that's part of the physical stature. He's 6'5", and I don't know what his weight is now, but what was it listed as pro day? 230?
0: Yes.
2: Is that 232, somewhere around there? I mean, I don't know what more is necessary from a physical standpoint. I think it's pretty clear if you watch the tape, he can make every throw. His arm strength isn't maybe the cannon of a Justin Herbert, right? Or maybe a Caleb Williams in terms of that just rocket. But, I mean, is there a throw that he can't make? Can he not throw it 40, 50 yards down the field? You know, again, we went through this exercise a couple weeks ago, guys, and we literally asked the question, let's poke holes, right? Let's try and poke holes. But if you're going to poke holes, give us some sound reasoning as to where you see the deficiency. Right now, if you sit there and say, okay, he dinked and dunked down the field, well, then that just shows you didn't watch, because right, he didn't do that. He did not do that. He was throwing 10-yard back shoulder routes more than maybe any college quarterback in recent memory. So, again, love Chad, love his insight and what he brings, but I just, to me, that argument falls way short. And if you want to get into, well, you know, he handed the ball off, he had a good team. Well, guess what? You need a good team you know, good quarterbacks make good teams and good teams make good quarterbacks. Like, I don't think it's one or the other. I think if the Raiders want to build this thing the way they want to build it, I mean, it's going to be a collective. It's not going to be a hero bowl all day, every week. I mean, look at Cincinnati. I mean, Joe Burrow is the prototypical guy who you look at and you're like, well, he can be the hero, right? But, like, where's Cincinnati gone in the last couple of years, right? Like, if you don't have everything, and guess what? Spoiler alert, the Raiders are going to hand the ball off a ton. Not just this season, not just rookie year of Fernando. I mean, as long as Clint Kubiak is here and Rick Dennison is in the fold, they're going to run the ball a lot. So if he thought he was just handing the ball off a lot in college, well, he's going to think even more so at the next level, because that is going to be what the offensive game is predicated on. You're never going to hear Clint Kubiak say, we need Fernando Mendoza to go win us the game, right? I can almost guarantee we will never hear that in a press conference leading into a game saying, this week we need Fernando to put it on his shoulders. It's always going to be, we have to establish our identity, establish the run, and then you're going to need Fernando to make throws. But to say, like, all he did was dink dunk, hand the ball off, I guess you can miss me with that.
1: Doesn't Bo Nix do that anyway?
0: Let me ask you this. Do you feel like Sam Darnold and Josh Allen are just handoff guys? Do you look at those two quarterbacks and say, yeah, they're just handoff guys?
2: Definitely not.
0: Okay. They pass the ball 50% of the time, roughly. Both of those two teams pass, which means they also ran the ball roughly 50% of the time, right? But we don't think of them as just guys that hand the ball off, because they do. And that's Fernando. Yes, they ran the ball. A lot of times they ran the ball because they had leads and they were just, they're milking the clock at that point. But even as just a function of their offense, which you want to be, in that kind of range, the Rams, ran the ball 43% of the time. That's probably that's a ratio that I know Sean McVay wants to correct. He wants to get more into that, you know, 53 to 47 kind of range. That's what the good teams do. But Sam Darnold was playing great football, and obviously Josh Allen, speaks for itself, just that name. They were able to excel as passers even in run heavy offenses, and that's kind of where you want to be anyway. You want to be balanced like that.
2: Yeah, that's an argument. Even if he was just a guy who handed the ball off and dinked and dunked, like, Kubiak's offense is going to be predicated on running the ball. But I do believe Fernando is much more than just that, because, again, the tape does not say he was a dink and dunker. I mean, he pushed the ball down the field. And, again, like I said, he may not have the absolute pure arm skill, God-given traits of Herbert and Caleb Williams and Josh Allen in terms of just a rocket launcher for a right arm. But, I mean, is there an instance where he had a throw that he couldn't make, didn't make, because he didn't have the arm strength?
0: By the way, none of those quarterbacks have been to a Super Bowl.
2: That's a legitimate question. I've not seen one.
0: Yeah, the quarterbacks that you just mentioned, none of them have been to the Super Bowl, and I'm not taking anything away from them. They're great quarterbacks, and I think in the right setting, they should have been in the Super Bowl by now. Definitely, Josh Allen in Buffalo, they had their chances. It wasn't his fault why they weren't in the Super Bowl, but I'm just saying that, as great as their arms are, Justin Herbert hasn't won a playoff game yet, and he's played bad in playoff games. So it isn't the end all be all, I guess is what I'm saying.
2: Yeah. So. And it's not that, but that's also the point. Like, I was not there for the interview, but it sounds like, again, he's trying to poke holes in Fernando and what he's going to be able to do at the next level. And I'm simply saying that anything we've seen in college, there's nothing that says that tape won't translate.
0: Right.
2: And that's just kind of the point. And so, whoa, way to get it fired up on a Thursday.
0: I know. I was surprised.
2: I think Raider Nation might even be a little bit more excited to get Denver on the schedule a little earlier.
1: Yeah, it's just a normal Thursday in May, you know, and now everyone's all upset.
0: Your quarterback sucks. I'm not seeing it with Fernando Mendoza. He's just a handoff. He hands the ball off and dinks and dunks. Okay.
2: And that's fascinating coming from a market, and I'm not pointing this at Chad. I'm just pointing it at the market in general, that its own fans have even questioned the ceiling or capability of one Bo Nix, their own quarterback. That's called irony.
0: Yeah, exactly. All right, we are going to take a quick break. We're going to be back for the final sit down, close it up, and then you guys can sit back and chill out and wait for the big announcement at 5 p.m.
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0: Adam Silver, commissioner of the NBA, will propose to the Board of Governors the 3-2-1 anti-tanking proposal. This story was leaked. This tanking idea, this anti-tanking idea was reported by ESPN a couple weeks ago. The system is a 3-2-1 system, which essentially would penalize the three teams with the worst record in the NBA. It would give the three worst teams a lower percentage chance of winning the lottery, and the teams picking from 4 through 10 would have a better chance than those at the very bottom, in an effort to curb the need for teams to be as bad as possible to increase their draft probability to winning the number one pick. 3-2-1. It's a bit confusing, but essentially it's you get less lotto balls if you are the three worst teams in the league. And that's the big push that the NBA wants to use, is they want to punish the very worst teams, but also somewhat the way I think teams will manipulate this is incentivize teams that are not good enough to be playoff teams to not necessarily try to push to the playoffs, because the teams 4 through 10 will have a better chance at the number one pick.
1: Yeah.
0: So if you're a team that's not going to make the playoffs and you're not the worst team in the league and you get into the final month of the season in March, why would you, if you have a comfortable lead where you know the bottom is far away from you, why would you try? What, yes. Won't teams try and tank to just land in that soft spot, the landing zone of 4 through 10?
1: Okay, well,
0: moving forward,
1: I like the idea as a concept. Like, I like the idea as a concept of, in sports, of it's kind of relegation, but you're not really relegating the team, right? Like, you're not, the team isn't leaving the league. The players aren't, you're not docking the pay. You're not doing anything like that, right? Like, you're not doing anything. My question is, if you're in the bottom three with three games left, right, in the regular season, how am I going as a coach or as a front office, mm-hmm, going to go to players and say, hey, play harder so we're not in this bottom three? Like, how is that going to work?
0: Do you think players don't play hard?
1: No, that's my point. Like, that's my point of this. Like, if you're in the bottom three, how do you go to players and say, hey, guys, because we've seen this year, the teams that are picking in the bottom, that won the draft, the top four teams, made moves this season. I know the Wizards were just bad, like, they're just a bad team. But the teams this season, most of them, made moves this year to tank.
0: Well, I mean, yeah, the Wizards traded for two players that didn't play.
1: Exactly.
0: Anthony Davis and Trae Young.
1: So how can you tell those players that of teams that are in the bottom three towards the end of the season, hey, you guys need to try a little bit harder so we're not in the bottom three at the end of the season?
2: This copyrighted broadcast is presented by authority of the Las Vegas Aviators Baseball Club and the Commissioner's Office of Major League Baseball, and is intended solely for the private, non-commercial use of our audience. Any publication, reproduction, retransmission, or other use of the descriptions or other accounts of this game without the express written consent of the Las Vegas Aviators is prohibited.
3: 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Target is locked.
4: 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And now, let's go out to the ballpark. Here's 2024 Nevada Broadcaster of the Year, Matt Neverett.
5: From Greater Nevada Field here in Reno, Nevada, we welcome you into this morning edition of Las Vegas Aviators Baseball. Matt Neverett with you here from Northern Nevada as the Aviators take on the Aces in the third game of a six-game series. An 11:05 scheduled first pitch between the two Silver State rivals on an Education Day game, with Reno playing today as the throwback Silver Sox, the identity that they donned from the first professional baseball team in Reno in the early 50s all the way until 1994. Aviators won last night in a 6-5 final, able to hold on in the final couple of innings despite a comeback bid from Reno that came just short. Las Vegas got the bulk of their offense in a 3-run sixth inning on 4 hits, including 3 for extra bases, a home run mixed in among them. And today they'll give the ball to the sterling left-hander Gage Jump, the number 3 overall prospect in the Athletics organization, is opposed by a top 20 prospect in the Diamondbacks system. That's the lefty Mitch Bratt out of Canada, who's going to make the start today for the Reno Aces. Jump 0-2 with the 6.33 ERA in his 7 starts. Bratt has been excellent in his 7 starts. He hasn't earned a win or a loss, but a 2.48 ERA in 29 innings, nothing to scoff at. He's also limited opposing batters to a 1.78 batting average against. Bratt really exciting from the left side. Gage Jump as good as it gets in the Athletics organization, and it should be a fun one today in front of what's expected to be over 5,000 kids in attendance in an 11:05 scheduled first pitch. Well, last night's starter in a bullpen day, Jeff Hartley, was able to work through 3 innings for the second time this year. And this morning, got a chance to sit down with Jeff talking about his days in the Pirates organization and also what it's like for a guy who's a career reliever to get that call. Oh, yeah, we need you to start a game tonight. Jeff Hartley, Aviators reliever, our pregame guest. That conversation coming right up on the other side of a break.
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10: It's an a.m. start time today as the Aviators take on the Aces, and we're joined on the pregame show by yesterday's starting pitcher, Jeff Hartlieb. And when was it that you found out that you were making that start? Because the news of Barnett getting called up was kind of late in comparison to the first pitch.
11: Yeah, I think it was around 3:30 maybe-ish or so. I was just walking outside to go to stretch, and Fran said, hey, you got the ball tonight. So sometimes that's how it works.
10: Hey, and sometimes that's for the best, you know. Sometimes you'll sit there and ruminate all day, all night ahead of time thinking about it. But for you specifically, you're not necessarily a starter turned reliever in your pro career. All you've done more or less is throw out of the bullpen since you turned pro. So how does that change your approach when it's leading up into a game like, hey, I may not be needed till the third or fourth inning at the earliest, to where all of a sudden it's like, hey, I got to get going?
11: Yeah. I think the biggest thing for me it does is it simplifies it, you know. The way you attack hitters out of the bullpen is just a much simpler approach, and usually the starters set the tone, you hope anyway, at that point, so it kind of changes your perspective on what you want to do. But I mean, it's the same thing. No one's expecting me to go 5, 6, 7 innings, so 3 is usually the magic number there. So it's a truncated version of starting. It's keep it simple, don't try and overcomplicate it, really.
10: You went 3 innings yesterday for the second time this year. You've typically been asked to get 3 to 4 outs. Are you a guy that gets sore? What does it look like for you after an elongated outing like that?
11: you feel like you got hit by a bus a little bit versus when you're only throwing 10, 12, 15 pitches, something like that, it's really not that bad. I don't feel like you did much, and for me anyway. But then you get a new appreciation for how those starters feel when they throw 100 of them. I got through like 48 or something yesterday. So you feel like the quick turnaround this morning especially, the body's not ready to do much, but I probably won't throw a ball today. But it does feel like you got beat up a little bit, you know, low left back, the right arm, the neck. Sometimes it's, I feel like a fighter almost, I guess. Yeah.
10: Yeah. So if you start, you feel like you got hit by a bus with normal relief outing, you feel like you got hit by like a Lime scooter or something like that. Jeff Hartlieb, our guest on the pregame show. Now, this is your second foray into the Pacific Coast League. You spent 2024 mostly with Albuquerque, handful of outings for the Rockies and the big leagues. Is your memory of the league the same as you thought it was when you came back this year?
11: Not a thing has changed about this league. When I first got to the PCL, the big joke over in Albuquerque was they kept saying this league's got teeth and it'll bite you, and that's for sure. Vegas is a tough spot to pitch. Albuquerque's even worse. Reno's right up there. So, I mean, you just got to accept it. Our pitching coach here, Paul Abbott, talks about it a lot. I mean, it is what it is. Like, if you're scared of it, it's just going to get you. So you go out there and attack the same way, trying to keep the ball on the ground. The yards are going to get you sometimes, and it just everybody knows it. So, stats, you take them with a grain of salt, and you try and strike guys out. It is what it is.
10: And you were originally a Pirates draftee, and I was an outing in the organization when you were picked up. And I just remember back then, Ray Searidge was the pitching coach at the time, and it was sinker slider, sinker slider, sinker slider. That's not always the case for everybody, and I think organizations sometimes, at least in my opinion, get a little bit too caught up in trying to make every pitcher the same, especially as a starter. For those that may not know, how much does the organization determine what you throw and when you throw it as a pitcher?
11: I think it all depends on how much money they put into you right off the bat, you know. And when you're younger, when you're first getting out of college, when you're first getting to pro ball, high school, whatever it is, I think you have a tendency to just listen more. Listen's probably not the right word, but like buy in, want to fit in the mold, you know, type of thing. And when you get into my situation where you're kind of like a mercenary every year with a new team, they're signing you for the reason of things you already do for the most part. So there's a little more freedom there for yourself, and you already know who you are. I've been doing this for 10 years now. So, I mean, at first, yeah, there's fitting into the mold, and there's buying into what they're doing, and finding yourself within that. And there's ways to do what they want to do and also stay true to who you are too. And some guys have a tough time finding that, and it just takes a while. You know, luckily I was a sinker slider guy, and that helped me rise to their system. So it worked out for me from that standpoint.
10: Jeff, I appreciate it. Enjoy your pseudo off day here with the early start.
11: Appreciate it. Thank you.
10: Jeff Hartlieb, our guest on the pregame show. I'll be back with your starting lineups in an 11:05 first pitch next.
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16: Getting a set with starting lineups before this early morning start. It's the Aviators and the Aces in the third game of six. Josh Kuroda-Grauer leading off at shortstop for a third straight game. Kuroda-Grauer with an extra base hit in each of the first two. Six hits in his first 10 at-bats of the year with the Aviators. Brett Harris batting second, playing third tonight. Cade Marlowe back in his traditional three-hole playing in center field defensively with Joey Meneses, the first baseman hitting cleanup. Brian Servin catching out of the five-hole. Brian Lavastida gets the day off. Jared Dickey in right field hitting sixth. Chad Wallach, your designated hitter, batting seventh. Colby Halter in left field today, his fourth game career in left field ever, with Drew Swift at second base for the third time this year. He is batting at the bottom of the lineup in support of Gage Jump. Christian Robinson leads off in right field for Reno. Tommy Troy, after the off day yesterday, in center, batting second. Lou James Groover, batting and playing third, riding a league-high 34-game on-base streak into this one. Lucan Baker slides up into the cleanup role, doing the designated hitting today for the Reno Silver Sox. Jacob Amaya, your second baseman, hitting fifth. Former Aviator Aramis Garcia sheds the catcher's gear and will play at first base, hitting out of the sixth hole. Christian Serta replacing him behind home plate, and the catcher bats seventh. Anderson Rojas, who had been in left field the first two games, playing at shortstop tonight, the only left-handed batter in the lineup. And Andrew Velasquez in left field, a switch hitter batting at the bottom of the order for acting manager, the bench coach, Sean Roof. It's Mitch Pratt versus Gage Jump, our starting pitching matchup. And we'll be back with first pitch next between the Aviators and the Aces.
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1: Time to get it underway. Pre-noon here in Reno, Nevada. Matt Nevard with you from Greater Nevada Field as the Aviators and the Aces get set to square off in the earliest start time of this six-game series. The Aces playing today as the Silver Sox, a throwback to the independent and affiliated team that called Reno home for many years. It's a navy blue top with white and gray piping. Really cool look with a throwback hat. It's blue color, that same navy look for the Reno Aces today with the two white panels in the front of the hat. And the throwback logo on the front, the Aviators in their orange alternate tops with the road gray pants and the navy blue caps atop the head. Canadian left-hander Mitch Bratt gets loose on the mound, ready to go for his eighth start of the year. Doing the catching this morning, Christian Serna behind home plate, filling up the battery. Aramis Garcia at first, warming up the infield with Jacob Amaya at second. Anderson Rojas, your shortstop, with Lou James Groover at third. Andrew Velasquez in left field for a second straight game. Tommy Troy out in center after a day off yesterday. And it's Christian Robinson in right field for Reno. Defensive lineup brought to you by the Valley Health System. Paul Romer, our home plate umpire here on a Thursday morning, with Louis Krupa, the crew chief, down the line at first. Matt Blackborough, the third base umpire, our triumvirate of officials, ready to get it underway. Josh Kuroda Grauer in from the right-hand batter's box as Mitch Bratt gets set for his eighth start of the year. Bratt the lefty at 6'1", a buck 90, originally from Newmarket, Ontario, Canada. Spent some time in Georgia in high school when COVID shut down his high school season in 2020, but a Canadian otherwise. His first pitch to the New Jersey native, Josh Kuroda Grauer, rides high and outside. 90-mile-an-hour fastball gets us underway at 11:06. Beautiful Thursday morning with the 67-degree temperatures. And really no wind to speak of. Bratt working exclusively out of the stretch. Kicks and fires here to Kuroda Grauer. And the leadoff man stings one the other way to right. Heading down the line goes Christian Robinson. And in the corner, he'll lunge and make the catch off the left hip for out number one. Kuroda Grauer lines out sharply the other way, and a ball that left his bat at 91 miles per hour. But Robinson, who was pushed towards the line anyway, able to make the catch, and it brings up Brett Harris with the bases empty. Harris batting 262 with Las Vegas this year. Two home runs and 15 batted in. You hear the very young crowd on an Education Day game making some noise. It's going to be the scene until about the sixth or seventh inning when a lot of them get shuttled out of here, back to their schools. First pitch high from Bratt to Harris as the lefty starts the righty off 1-0. Harris in his return to the lineup yesterday, 0-for-3 with a couple of walks. First time he's faced Mitch Bratt. Bratt making his third start already against Las Vegas. There's a swing and a foul ball straight down. Count goes 1-1 to the third baseman. Harris was at second last night and might have saved the game for Las Vegas. On a ground ball up the middle off the bat of Lucan Baker in the ninth inning. With the tying run on second, Harris dove up the middle to knock it down. They got an out at second. And once more, that game-tying run was stranded on third when Luis Arias flied out to left to end it. There's a slider that clips the black of the outside at 87, and it's in for strike two. Dave Marlowe on deck as Brett Harris taps back in ahead of the 1-2 pitch. Bratt set. The lefty deals. And a curveball rung up for strike three. Brett Harris wants a challenge right off the bat. It was called a strike, and on the review, it was a ball just outside. As Brett Harris overturns the call, and that one missed by an inch and a half exactly. So instead of strike three, it's ball two to Harris, and it's two balls and two strikes with one out on the bases empty, top of the first inning. Infield deep, outfield straight up as Bratt brings another pitch home. There's a fastball. There's strike three. No challenge here as Harris walks back to the first base visiting side dugout, frozen on a 91-mile-an-hour heater, and it's quickly two up and two away. It'll be up to Cade Marlowe to try to get something started against Mitch Bratt. Bratt, by the way, spelled with two T's. Originally a Rangers draftee, but was traded last summer. Marlowe squares to bunt and pulls it back on a pitch missing outside. Bratt, still just 22 years old, was the fifth-round pick of the Rangers back in 2021. Here's the 1-0. Marlowe leans out of the way of a curve, high and tight. And Bratt was in the deal that sent Merrill Kelly to the Texas Rangers, or rather to the D-backs. Merrill Kelly was with the Rangers. It was Cole Drake, Mitch Bratt, and David Hageman on the deal. The first two have already pitched this week, both in the Reno pen. 2-0 pitch, swung on and skied. A mile high, but very shallow to right field. Jacob Amaya goes out. Second baseman called off by the right fielder, Robinson, who makes the catch on the move, running straight in. One outfielder flies out to another, and it's a 1-2-3 first inning spun up by Bratt and the Aces. Gage jumped to take the hill for the first time in the bottom of the first coming up. No score after half an inning in Reno.
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0: No score, bottom of the first. It's Gage Jump on the mound for the Aviators this morning. The left-hander out of LSU stands 6 feet tall, tips the scales at 197 pounds. Originally from Southern California, but now calls Tempe, Arizona home. And he'll get set to face off against the Bahamian Christian Robinson to lead off the home half of inning number one. Jumping his eighth start of the year, deals out of the full windup, and the lefty's first pitch is a fastball right down Broadway in there for a strike to 94 miles an hour. Jumps 0-2 with a 6.33 ERA this year. Seven games, all starts, lasting 27 innings. Another fastball. This one swung on and missed by Robinson, and he's quickly down 0-2. Jump has struck out 41 hitters in those 27 innings. Number that coming into this start is good for third in the league. He's ahead of the right-hand batting right fielder, Christian Robinson, here 0-2. Here's the kick and the pitch. Fastball swung on and missed. Strike three. Three pitches, all 94 or faster. Good morning, good afternoon, and good night to start the first on a three-pitch K for Robinson. Tommy Troy works in for the first time. Troy in center today after taking last night off. Troy, another right-hand batter, riding a 23-game on-base streak as he settles in for the first time. First pitch from Jump. Here's another fastball. It's another swing and a miss. Brian Servin doing the catching this morning with Joey Meneses at first. Drew Swift at second base for the third time this year with Corona Grauer at short and Brett Harris manning the hot corner at third. 0-1. A bunt from Troy. It's down the first base side. Picked up fair by Servin. Snaps a throw inside the base path and it's in time. Troy tried to bunt his way on. The Aces lead professional baseball in sacrifice bunts. But on a quick decision and a better throw by Brian Servin, Tommy Troy retired 2-3 for the second out of the first inning. Colby Halter in left field this morning with Kay Marlowe in center and Jared Dickey in right, finishing up our defensive lineup with Lou James Groover in from the right. First pitch swing and a foul ball straight back into the seats. Quickly moves it, nothing and one against the right-hand batting third baseman. Groover, in the first two games of the series, 2-for-6 with a couple of walks and 5 batted in thus far this week. 32 RBIs, the most on the ball club. Jumps 0-1 delivery on the full windup. It is a swing and a miss on a fastball. Jump already inducing a ton of swings and misses on that fastball. Baseball America grades that pitch as the single best heater in the A's minor league system. Jump, the number 7 left-hand pitching prospect in all of baseball. He winds and deals on nothing and two. And it's a fastball ripped down the left field line. Hooking foul as the count stays 0-2. Groover grooved it. No other way around it, but he was early on the heater. I think he was sitting dead red there. I do. Jump trying to calm things down after giving up 6 runs, 5 earned, and 4 2/3 innings in his last start. He took the loss against St. Paul. Another 0-2 on the way, and it's popped up right side of the infield. Drew Swift makes the call. Joey Meneses at first waves him off. And the veteran first baseman will make the catch over the left shoulder for out number 3. Both sides down in order in the first inning, respectively. And as we go to the second, no score between Las Vegas and Reno.
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0: No score, top of the second inning. Matt Neffert here on a beautiful Thursday morning in Northern Nevada. Greater Nevada Field playing host in an Education Day game underway at 11:06 in front of nearly 4,000 youth. Joey Meneses, the oldest infielder on the roster at 34 years old, leads off in the second against starter Mitch Bratt. Got a 12-year age difference here. Meneses at 34, Bratt, the left-handed Canadian at 22. First pitch, fastball lined into center field, down for a base hit on two hops to the center fielder, Tommy Troy. Joey Meneses wastes no time starting off the second with the game's first hit. He roped it right back down the middle on a pitch that was left high in the zone. So Meneses, who was hitting .299 going into that at bat, going to boost his average to .300 or better. And with a runner on first, he sets up Brian Servant. Aviator clubhouse a bit smaller this morning. News came down the pipe that because the Athletics had made a trade at the major league level, they needed somebody on the 40-man roster to be removed. So it was Junior Perez. Perez DFA'd today by the Athletics, and he traded for Jose Suarez from the Mariners. Here's a first pitch swing by Servant and a high pop-up on the right side of the infield. Jacob Amaya, the second baseman with the sunglasses on, battles with the sun and makes the catch in the baseline. And Servin, on a pop out to second, puts out number one on the board as Jarrett Dickey settles in. So again, the A's acquired left-handed reliever Jose Suarez from the Mariners in exchange for cash. They bought him in essence. DFA Junior Perez, who was added to the 40-man in November by the parent A's. We wish Junior the best of luck as Jarrett Dickey swings at a first pitch breaking ball, fouls it straight down. And the bat to the Tennessee native starts out nothing and one. Meanwhile, Mitch Bratt so far today has thrown nothing but strikes. Out of his 13 pitches, 8 of them have been for strikes. It was a 9-pitch first for Gage Jump. He threw 9 strikes. Next one on the way to Dickey rides high. That's the curve from Brad. He's been known to throw that pitch early and often. In fact, so far this year, he's thrown that curveball over 21% of his overall offerings. His favorite pitch, though, is the fastball. 54% of the time, he'll throw that low 90s heater. Throws it here, and it's swung on and belted to center field. Ranging back goes Tommy Troy. Center fielder about 15 feet shy of the warning track. Stops, reaches up, and makes the catch for out number two. Meneses, who was near second base, has to turn and go back to the bag at first. No score in the top of the second. Two outs and a runner on first base for Chad Wallach, who gets the start at DH today. Wallach, the other 34-year-old as far as the position players go. The other 34-year-old is at first base, and Joey Meneses. A couple of veterans doing battle here in the second. Bratt fires inside, and Wallach backs away from ball one. Brad, in the last time that these two teams faced off, pitched twice. Series here in Reno in mid-April, 14th through the 19th. Brad started and ended the series in starting roles. Here's the 1-0. Swung on and lifted straight back. Foul ball into the seats, evens the count to Chad Wallach. In those two starts, Bratt went 5 scoreless and hitless innings on the 14th. Walked 3 and struck out 3 in a no decision. And then was pulled after just 3 innings on Sunday. 3 runs on 4 hits. 53 pitches in 3 innings. Not quite as efficient as he'd like. Wallach hitting .233 on the season. Then he swings here on 1-1 and grounds one to third. New James Groover scoops it, feeds the short way to second. Jacob Amaya standing on the base for the out. And in the ending, fielder's choice off the bat of Chad Wallach retires the side in 4 batters. For Las Vegas in the second, no runs on a hit, no errors, and a man left. For 1.5, the Aviators and the Aces are scoreless. If you

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5: No score as we go to the bottom of the second inning here in Reno. Gage jump against Lucan Baker to begin the inning. Lefty on righty to start as the designated hitter saunters in from the right side. Baker listed at 280 pounds, all 6 feet four of them ready to go against jump. Left-hander who threw nine pitches, all strikes in the first, brings home number 10. And it's a strike on a foul ball straight back. Lucan Baker on the series is 1 of 8 with the walk. 250 hitter on the year, and the math is easy. Even I could do this. 25 hits, 100 at-bats. That's a 250 average. 0-1, that's a strike on a fastball. Jump struck out Christian Robinson to begin the first on three straight heaters. And Tommy Troy bunted out down the first baseline before Lou James Groover popped up to first. And a nothing and two. Jump with the next one on the way. A swing and a pop fly. Left center field. Here comes Marlowe. And the center fielder can't get it as it falls in front of him for a base hit. Baker just got enough of it to flip it over the infield. And it hung up there with really no wind to speak of here on a Thursday morning. Baker on his second hit of the week. Leads off the second with the runner on for Jake Amaya. So Meneses and Baker both lead off their respective halves of the second with a bloop base hit. Meneses definitely was more of a stung line drive. Don't want to short him that. First pitch to Amaya. Fouled out of play down the right field line. A lot of strikes today from Gage jump. 0-1 to Amaya. The right hand hitting second baseman who's been at short the last two games. Thanks to a 2-for-6 start to the week. He's over 300 on the average. Another strike from Gage jump on a fastball, clipping the black on the outside at 96. And for a guy who has not pitched five innings complete yet and has struggled early in games with the command, this is a revelation of sorts for jump already. 15th pitch, 15th strike as it swung on and missed for strike three. Amaya climbed the ladder on an elevated changeup, and jump's second strikeout is out number one in the second inning. A steady diet of fastballs so far, and then Amaya saw that pitch come out of the hand straight. Only problem was that jump had pulled the string on a changeup. Great deception and better sequencing. First pitch to Aramis Garcia is the first ball thrown in by Gage jump. Throws the heater low at 96. Garcia, the veteran, playing at first base this morning. In 11 games so far this year, a 216 batting average. Baker off first. The 1-0 pitch lined up the middle. Here comes Marlowe, who can't get there in time as it falls in front of him once more. Baker up to second on a Garcia one-out base hit. Brings a Christian Cerda out of the 7 spot. The Gage jump so far this year has gone as many as 4 2/3 innings. That was in his most recent outing on the 8th, but has not been able to get that elusive 15th out in the start yet. Part of the reason he doesn't have a AAA win yet. So here's Cerda. Lines one straight back. A foul ball held in by the protective netting for strike one. Serna in 11 games this year, 257 hitter, 3 home runs, 12 batted in. 0 for 4 with a strikeout in his only action of the series on Tuesday night. Jump out of the stretch, sets checking second. He'll turn to the plate and fire. Serna checks the swing on a fastball called high. Serna just one of two catchers on the active roster for the Reno Aces. And the Aviators activating C.J. Rodriguez off the development list today in place of Junior Perez, who was DFA'd. They've got 4 active catchers just for today's game. 1-1 pitch, a check swing on a fastball rung up for a strike anyway. I think Serna wanted a challenge, then thought better of it. That pitch was right there on the outer half for strike 2. He'll call time instead. No score, bottom of the second inning. 2 on and 1 down here for Gage Jump. Serna back in from the right. Jump takes the sign and comes set at the chest. Here's the kick. The 1-2. Fouled straight back off the mitt of the catcher.

0: first lefty that the lefties had to face off against. First pitch swinging. Rojas fouls one back away. And the count goes nothing and one. Rojas at shortstop today. 5 out of 7 with a double so far in this series. Jump limiting lefties to a 0.87 batting average this year, as you might expect. This is high. Count goes 1-1. The combined OPS of left-handed batters against Jump this year, 4.30. He's allowed just 2 hits to left-handed batters. On 1-1, the kick of the pitch is fouled. It'll play again down the left field line. Compare that to his outings against right-handers who have batted 3.25 against Gage Jump. So yeah, 1 over 300, 1 under 100. I'd say that's a pretty sizable split. The 1-2 pitch, hit on the ground right to third. Harris down to a knee. He fields, wins the foot race to third ahead of Luke and Baker. And Rojas ends the second with the fielder's choice. Couple of runners stranded on for Reno in the bottom of the second. Overall, no runs on 2 hits, no errors, and a pair left. They're 2 complete. 0s between the Aviators and the Aces.
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0: Eight, nine, and one due up for Vegas as we go to the third. Still no score in the third game of 6 here on an Education Day game. Still a half hour away from high noon in the Pacific time zone. Mitch Brad back out for a third inning of work after 18 pitches down in the first two. Colby Halter welcomes him back. A lefty-on-lefty showdown to begin the frame. Halter in left field for the fourth time in his career today. Stands in for the first time. First pitch swinging, and he comes up empty on a fastball for strike one. Halter so far in his 2 appearances for the Aviators. 2 out of 7 after being called up from AA Midland, where he batted .253. A pair of walks and a double as well for Halter, the former Florida Gator. Big swing, big miss on a fastball that he was just underneath. We'll talk to you about the splits for Gage Jump, lefty versus righty. And for Mitch Brad, it's not quite as drastic, but it's still pretty good, really, against both sides. He hasn't allowed a lot of hard contact on the season. He sets on 0-2. He kicks and deals to Colby Halter. That's high, ball one. I mean, lefty's hitting 158 against him, an OPS of 396. The righty's hitting 183, still with an OPS of under 600. Really good numbers for Brad, who hasn't thrown enough innings to qualify, but would be amongst the league leaders. 1-2 pitch, breaking ball, swung on and missed for strike three. Halter down on a curveball that tied him up, twisting it in on the hands. Good pitch there by Brad, and he brought it in through the front door. Leadoff out of the third comes via the K, and it brings up Drew Swift, batting at the bottom of the lineup. Swift at second base for the third time this year and the 63rd time in his career after being drafted out of Arizona State. Brad's first pitch to him. That's inside. Brad in his first 7 starts this year with

0: The 2.48 ERA, the lowest mark in Reno history among pitchers that have thrown seven starts in a year. Steals a strike on the outside half here, and it's 1-1 to Drew Swift, who's batting 271. And among all PCL arms that have thrown at least 20 innings this year, he's first in the league in average against and whip. Walks and hits per inning pitched. Swinging a sharp ground ball to third. Picking it up is Lou James Groover. He'll set and fire to first, and he beats Drew Swift by a couple of steps. That's the downside of making hard contact. If you ground it right to an infielder, it's a pretty routine out, all things considered. No score, two outs. Space is empty in the top of the third. Josh Carota-Grauer, the leadoff man, ready to bat for a second time as the lineup flips back to the top. Carota-Grauer with a sharp line out to right field in the first inning to start off the game. He takes the first pitch of at bat number two off the inside. Ball one. Carota-Grauer has done a good job of coming out swinging, both literally and physically, with the Aviators after getting called back up. Remember, he played four games for Las Vegas in his draft year in 24. They needed a body, and he's happy to oblige. Called up from Advanced A Midland, or Lansing, beg your pardon. He takes a strike here on a backdoor slider. Mitch Bratt already with the hands together, taking the pitch from Serta. Lefty out of Canada, kicks and deals. Carota-Grauer, it's a ground ball up the middle. To his left goes Rojas. Shortstop fields, throws sidearm, and it's in time for out number three. Aviators down in a 1-2-3 fashion for the second time in three innings. And after two and a half, no score between the Aviators and the Aces.
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0: No score, bottom of the third inning. Andrew Velasquez to lead things off for the Reno Aces. Hades jump as efficient as it gets, not only in terms of limiting pitches overall in his first two frames, but in terms of strike throw. 26 pitches so far through two innings, 23 of them for strikes. A 9-pitch, 9-strike first, and Velasquez, the number 9 batter, standing in for the first time to lead off. Switch hitter, batting right-handed against the lefty jump. And the first pitch, you guessed it, a strike right down the middle on a fastball watched by Velasquez. The man they call Squid, playing for the 19th time this year. Bronx native, a 188 batting average overall. Next one on the way. That's a swinging strike. His jump blows it by him on a four-seam fastball at 96. I mean, in this start already much better in terms of efficiency than his previous couple. There's one in particular in Tacoma 2 weekends ago that I was thinking about. Velasquez calls time, now digs back in from the left or the right-hand batter's box. Jump takes the sign from Servin through the PitchCom device on the leg. Here's the whine, the kick, the 0-2 pitch. Breaking ball, fouled straight back to the screen. May 2nd against Tacoma, this was on the road, the Aviators would lose the game 4-3. And Gage's jump line wasn't the worst. One run on two hits over four innings, but four walks forced him to labor. He threw 41 pitches in the first inning. He's ready to throw his 30th pitch of the game here on 0-2. And Velasquez tries to hold up on a check swing. The appeal to first. Yes, he did, says Louis Krupa. And the crew chief rings Velasquez up on strike three. Elevated fastball, and he couldn't hold up. Four strikeouts out of the first nine batters of the game for Gage Jump, including Christian Robinson, who stands in now for a second at bat. When you look at that outing in Tacoma for Jump, even though he went 1-2-3 in the second, he still had thrown 56 pitches through two innings complete on that day. There's a curveball that misses outside, and it's 1-0 to Robinson. And that right there might be the reason that he's been so efficient today. I believe that's the first pitch ball he's thrown, if not the second. He comes back with a fastball over the inside, but it just fades off the edge. 2-0 to Robinson, who is now 3 out of 8 in the series. Jump has struck out as many as 9, and his high strikeout total is apparent if you look at the numbers on the year. Robinson swings and launches a line drive to straightaway center field. Marlowe racing back. Center fielder turns and makes a backhand catch with his chest facing the center field fence. Oh, my goodness. 113-plus miles per hour on the exit velocity on that one. He's getting all of it. And then there's that. Robinson is a hulking, massive human being. Couldn't get that one over Marlowe's head on a good first step. No score, 2 outs, bases empty in the home half of the third for Tommy Troy. Troy bunted out back in the first. And he takes a breaking ball low here to start off his second at bat. One thing that's interesting, taking a look at the day-night splits for these two teams, is that Reno has really struggled in day games traditionally. And Las Vegas, winners of 6 of their 8 during the daytime this year. More ancillary numbers to dig into as well. Meanwhile, the 1-0, high and tight, but on a check swing, Troy rung up on the appeal down the first base line. He wants a challenge. So Tommy Troy didn't think he swung, and we've got our first check swing challenge of the day. So the graphic animates, it stops about halfway, and then the bat goes around. No swing is the call. So even keeping unofficial math on this, that's the 7th check swing challenge by either side over the last 2 weeks for the Aviators. That's the first one that I've seen that hasn't been called a swing. So it's now 2-0 instead of 1-1. And Jump comes back with a strike anyway, flipping that fastball over the outside at 97. His hardest thrown pitch of the game. But the Aviators in day games, not only 6-2, their bullpen, or rather the pitching staff in general, has pitched to a 3-1-3 ERA. Jump slider is high. 3 balls and a strike to Troy. Again, a 3.13 ERA in day games for the Aviators. That is by far the best mark in the PCL. The Aces, by comparison, are pitching to a 6.15 earned run average in day games. That's the worst. On 3-1, Jump misses just outside on a fastball for ball 4. So after starting the game out with 11 straight strikes and 23 of his first 26 pitches inside the zone, Jump issues a 2-out walk here in the third. With no score, it brings up Lou James Groover, who's reached in 34 consecutive games. Jump sets checking first, kicks and fires as Groover hits one in the air to center. Playable for Marlowe, who races back. He stops in the warning track, and where the grass meets the dirt, he'll reach up and make the catch stationary. Groover hit it in the air, high and deep to center, but Marlowe able to track it down in the blue sky here in Reno. 2-out walk stranded on, nothing going for the Aces in the third, and after 3 complete, it's Las Vegas and Reno scoreless. If you

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5: No score as Brett Harris leads off in the top of the fourth inning for Las Vegas. It's been tight all week between these two Silver State rivals. Reno 8-6 winners on Tuesday. Last night, Las Vegas 6-5 winners. They stranded the bases loaded in the bottom of the ninth inning. First pitch from Mitch Bratt to Harris is swung on and hit in the air down the first baseline. That'll find the seats and go with strike one on a foul ball to the third baseman. Harris, a right-handed batter to lead things off. Marlowe, a lefty on deck. Joey Meneses, another right-handed batter in the hole for Las Vegas to start the fourth. So far this morning, Mitch Bratt has thrown 29 pitches, 19 for strikes, and left-hander has given up just the one base hit on a leadoff single by Joey Meneses to start the second. He works exclusively out of the stretch, and here's the 0-1. Harris pops another one foul in the first base bleacher seats. 0-2 the count. He struck out looking in the first inning. Mitch Bratt from Newmarket, Ontario, Canada, was one of the top pitchers in the country, but as a high schooler in 2020, like many other baseball players, his season was shut down. Tries a breaking pitch, but misses outside. Lefty on right, he goes 1-2. Ended up going to Georgia Premier Academy to finish his high school ball in Statesboro, Georgia, where Georgia Southern University is. Finished his schooling itself in Canada online. 1-2, fouled into the first base dugout. That's the beauty nowadays. You can play for one school, attend another academically. Not only is he from Canada, he's represented them in the World Baseball Classic. He's 19 years old in 2023. He pitched twice in the WBC. Didn't make the Canadian team this year. Another 1-2 to Harris. That's in the dirt. He's gone as many as five innings this year, including in his last appearance where he went five against Sacramento, struck out a career-best seven. He's set to the belt here, and the Canadian deals the 2-2. Harris fouls it off to the right field line again and into the seats. There is one other day game going on around the rest of the Pacific Coast League. That's in Albuquerque, New Mexico. They're in the bottom of the sixth there. The Comets lead the Isotopes 4-1. Meanwhile, Harris stares down Bratt. Here's another 2-2. A swing and a ground ball to the right side. Backhanded by the second baseman, Amaya. He'll turn from deep in the hole and throw Harris out on a 4-3 grounder to begin the fourth. Cade Marlowe ready to go. He flied out deep down the right field line back in the first inning. Tired the side in that 1-2-3 frame. Other games around the circuit today include Sacramento at Round Rock. The Express walk-off winners last night against the River Cats. That game will start at 4:45 local, 6:45 central. Meanwhile, Marlowe breaks his bat on a pop-up to the left. Groover in the line of, or the baseline rather, makes the catch equidistant between second and third base for out number two. Two up and two away in the fourth. They get four straight retired after a fielder's choice ball in the second off the bat of Wallach. No score, nobody on with two down ahead of Meneses. 5:35 Pacific, 6:35 local time for El Paso at Salt Lake tonight. Sugar Land takes on Tacoma in the Pacific Northwest in a game that'll start at 7. Meneses back at first base today after serving as the DH last night. He'll take ball one high on a breaking pitch. His second inning base hit, line back up the middle, the only hit for the roadside thus far. Watching all the way, he takes a fastball for a strike on the outer half. So now the at-bat really begins for the first baseman out of Mexico. Meneses hitting 303 on the year with a team-high 31 batted in. Here's the 1-1. That's low, ball two. Mitch Brad has thrown exactly 5 innings in each of his last 2 appearances. The aforementioned one at SAC, and he gave up a run on 5 innings against Sugarland. Allowed a matching 3 hits and struck out 6. He sets on 2-1 in deals. Meneses checks the swing on an elevated pitch. The check appealed to first and no swing, says Louis Krupa. So if he's able to get through this inning scoreless and hitless, Brad will have gone 14 innings in his last 3 starts, giving up 2 runs on 7 hits combined. Not bad at all. 3-1 to Meneses, lying straight back, and a foul ball off the top of the press box. Going to stay up there in the club seats. Three and two, the count goes full to Joey Meneses with Brian Servin waiting next. No score, top of the fourth here between the Aviators and the Aces. Here comes the 3-2 from Brat. And it's swung on and fouled out of play on the right field line once more. The Athletics in action today against the Cardinals. That game getting underway in about 10, 15 minutes or so from West Sacramento. Meanwhile, here comes another payoff pitch from Brat to Meneses. It is a swing and a deep drive high in the air to left field. Velasquez at the track. Left fielder looks up. It's off the fence for extra bases. Meneses around first. He's into second with a 2-out stand-up double. He missed a home run by just a couple of feet. I think because that thing hung up there in the air for so long, might have killed the home run distance with really no wind. If any, there's wind out to left field. No doubt about it, though. Meneses hit it on the screws. He just lifted it a bit. So with 2 outs and a runner in scoring position for the first time today, the Aviators will try to crack the scoreboard first. Brian Servin, 0-for-1 with a pop-out to second thus far. Lefty on righty as the first pitch is taken on a fastball for a strike. Brian Servin riding a team-high 10-game hitting streak. He's also driven in a run in each of his last 3 appearances, dated back to last week. Short leadoff second from Meneses. The 0-1 pitch to Servin. It's a broken back grounder to third. Lou James Groover scoops it up. And the throw from across the diamond is out number 3. 2-out double stranded on. No runs on a hit, no errors, and just the 1 runner left for Las Vegas in the 4th. Through 3.5, we still have no score between the Aviators and the Aces.
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5: 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No score as we go to the bottom of the fourth between the Aviators and the Aces. Left-hander Gage Jump facing off against right-handed batting designated hitter Lucan Baker to start the frame. And the first pitch from the former LSU Tiger is flipped in over the outside for a called strike. Slider at 80 on the radar gun. Begins the fourth, nothing and one. Baker with a base hit to right center field to lead off the second inning in his other plate appearance today. One of two hits for the home side so far. He'll swing late on a fastball here. And it's quickly 0-2. Gage Jump just about as efficient as it gets so far. Now 41 pitches down. He's thrown 32 strikes in that span. The lefty fans the mitt. Winds and deals the 0-2. And a check swing on a pitch down and away. The appeal to first, no swing, says Louis Krupa, the crew chief. Baker able to hold up on that check swing on ball one. Jacob Amaya on deck, the second baseman, batting ahead of Aramis Garcia, who's in the hole to start the inning. Brian Servin sets up down and away. The 1-2 from Jump. High and outside, a breaking pitch that missed. Las Vegas had some life in the top of the inning. A two-out double off the fence from Joey Meneses. The runner in scoring position for the first time, but Brian Servin grounded out to third to end the threat. 2-2 to Baker. Swung on and hit high in the air, deep down the right field line. Dickey to the track. Right fielder at the corner. He turns around and bounces off the warning track and clears the fence into a bullpen for a ground rule double. Dickey got all sorts of twisted up when he got to the dirt. And that ball from Baker had legs and took a turn on him. Big body DH with plenty of power the other way. He missed a home run by mere feet there. And Dickey looked like he had a read on it until he got to the warning track. Then at the last second, turned back towards center. And that ball took a big bounce over the fence. Here's a bunt from Jacob Amaya. It gets past the pitcher, Jump on the third base side. It rolls all the way to Josh Corona Grauer at short. A sacrifice turns into a bunt base hit for Amaya. And without blinking, the Aces put runners on the corners before their first out in the bottom of the fourth. I don't know if it gets any more opposite than those two ways to reach base. A ground rule double to the other way, followed by a bunt base hit that just snuck by the pitcher. Brings up Aramis Garcia with runners on the corners. Yeah, and he swings at the first pitch and lines it foul and out of play down the first base line. No runs, four hits, no errors for Reno. 0-2-0 across for the Aviators here in the bottom of the fourth. Garcia with a bloop base hit in the second inning in his other at-bat. Catcher's average to 237. Jump sets. The lefty rocks and fires. And the 0-1 is lined to right. That's foul. Into the seats again. Aviators got on the board in the first inning last night. Did just enough with a run in the fourth, the fifth, and then a three spot in the sixth to hold on in the 6-5 final. They've done most of their scoring late in the series over the last couple of weeks, however. Gage Jump sent at the chest. The lefty's 0-2 is called. Strike three. Backdoor slider freezes Garcia. Will turn and head back to the third base home side dugout. For Gage Jump, that's strikeout number five. His first called strike three of the day brings up Christian Serta with runners on first and third. Jump would love a double play ball here off the bat of the catcher. Serta, a strikeout victim back in the second. First pitch to the right-hand batter. Fouled straight back. Serta's average. After that strikeout in the second, down from 257 to 250 in 1A beat. Jump takes the side from Brian Servant and comes set. And here's the 0-1. In the dirt, a slider. Watch for ball one. Jump this year has induced a pair of double play balls in 27 innings. Gabe Moore is the leader in the clubhouse. He's been four double plays behind the starter who played nearby at UNR, University of Nevada Reno. He'll start tomorrow, by the way. Jump throws over to first base. Back in there standing in safely is Amaya. He's not attempted a stolen base yet on the season. Neither has Luke and Baker on third, but at 6'4", 280, that's about what you would expect. 1-1 the count as Gage Jump comes set. And deals the 1-1 pitch. A line drive straight back again. Held in by the netting on strike two. One and two, the count to Serta with Anderson Rojas in the on-deck circle. Beautiful sun splash Thursday morning, turning into afternoon in Reno, Nevada. Jump and Servant dialing up a two-strike pitch. Jump sets with three on the pitch clock. He'll step off the back of the mound to reset things. That'll go as a disengagement for the southpaw. Serta digs back in. Jump takes the sign, and here comes the 1-2 offering. Swing and a miss, strike three. Serta fooled by a slider. His second time down on strikes today is the sixth K for Gage Jump. And as we hit high noon in northern Nevada, it brings up Anderson Rojas with two on and two down. Rojas, left-handed batter, grounded out to third back in the second inning. He takes a first pitch fastball high here from Jump. 98 miles per hour on that last pitch. Hardest thrown offering of the day for the lefty. Rojas choked up on the bat from the left side. 5'10", 150-pounder out of the Dominican Republic. There's a swing and a slow ground ball chopped to third. Brett Harris charges. Third baseman throws off the back foot, and it's in time to first ahead of the speedy Rojas. And back-to-back base hits lead off the inning for Reno, but they've got nothing to show for it. No runs in the inning overall on two base hits with no errors and two runners left on. Through four innings complete, no score between the Aviators and the Aces.
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0: 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No scores. We go to the fifth inning. Jared Dickey to lead things off against Mitch Bratt. In a battle of lefties, Bratt and Jump, as advertised here on Thursday. First pitch swinging. Dickey lifts one to straightaway center field. Coming on is Troy, and it'll take a bounce in front of the center fielder on a leadoff single from Jared Dickey. Sounded like he might have splintered the bat in the process. And oh yeah, as the bat boy goes to pick it up, there's a big old crack running down the handle. That bat dies a hero as Dickey reaches. With no score yet, every base runner important. Dickey now 1-for-2 as Bratt surrenders just the third hit against him today. Brings up Chad Wallach from the right side. 0-for-1 with the fielder's choice ball. First pitch to the DH. That's at the knees for a strike. Mitch Bratt has been really efficient today, but nothing in comparison to Gage Jump so far. Jump has thrown 41 strikes out of his 54 pitches and 32 strikes out of 47. Still not a bad ratio for the lefty Bratt. Tries a change up here, but fades it down and away. Ball one strike to Chad Wallach. Getting set to run you through our coast-to-coast fitness scoreboard. Tarrant Athletics about to get started against the St. Louis Cardinals. Plenty of action around the big leagues, though. But first, the 1-1 from Bratt. A check swing by Wallach on a pitch down and in. He's able to hold up, and the count goes 2-1. I'll give you these scores as soon as computer decides to let me see him. Can tell you the Pirates are all over the Rockies in the early stages. Was keeping up with that one earlier. 2-1 pitch. Knocked straight back, and a foul ball into the seats is going to even things up at 2. Can tell you that Oklahoma City leads Albuquerque 8-1 in the top of the 7th inning. Comets in the midst of a 4-run 7th thus far. No score here in the visiting half of the 5th. The Aiders and the Aces have been close all week. Lefty Bratt comes set. He kicks and fires on 2-2. And Wallach takes a curveball high. Count goes full to the DH. Colby Halter, the left fielder in the on-deck circle. Off of first is Jared Dickey. We'll see if he's on the move on a 3-2 pitch. Bratt brings the hands together, looking at first base. No movement from the runner as the 3-2 pitch is hit high in the air, but into the seats on the right field line. Count stays full as Wallach stays alive. I'll tell you what, my computer really doesn't want me to give you the scores. We're going to go to the phone, baby. 7-2 Pirates over the Rockies going into the 9th in Pittsburgh. There's a score. 3-2 pitch in there. Call strike 3. Wallach started to walk down to first on a slider that he thought was inside. He was rung up and will not use a challenge. Both teams still with 2 remaining. And Wallach walks back to first as Dickey stays at first base. Long back to the first base dugout, I should say. One out, one on. Here's Colby Halter. Other scores include a 15-1 advantage for the Reds over the Nationals. That came in the 9th inning in Cincy right now. I'd say last up for the Nats, but last chance at a miracle, really, for the road team. Halter swings at the first pitch and launches one straight back into the air. Foul ball that clears the yard, makes it nothing in one. Coming out of the stretch break at Citi Field in Queens, Mets 7, Tigers 3. Top 5, it's the Twins 6, the Marlins nothing. Same score between the Brewers and the Padres. Brewers over St. Louis, or San Diego rather. Halter drops a bunt down the third base side. Bratt off the mound, picks it up, throws it into right field. On his way around second and heading to third is Dickey. Sliding into second without a throw is Halter. He caught everybody off guard. Dropped out a perfect sacrifice bunt. And on a base hit, he'll move to second on a throwing error by Bratt. First error of the series for Reno. Puts runners on second and third with one out. Dickey, the lead runner, just kept on chugging. And now an injury with Mitch Bratt being checked down in front of the third base dugout. And he's kind of pantomiming the motion. it was an athletic play, picking it up, turning and throwing it at first. We'll give him credit for that, but looks like he might have dinged something up in the arm. Connor Oates, the trainer out there, having an eye on him, as well as the acting manager, Sean Roof, the bench coach. And Brad's going to come out of this ball game.
1: Wow.
0: That was one of those throws where it was a do-or-die situation. He kind of picked it up and spun while throwing in the same effort. One of those ones where it's all arm. You know, there's no leg, no effort to support it anywhere else. So as soon as Brad threw it, he knew something was wrong, and he airmailed it way down the line. So he's going to leave the game before Drew Swift can come to bat. We still don't have a score. We still don't have a pitcher because it is an injury-related timeout. Whoever Reno decides to go with is going to have as much time as he needs to warm up. These spots are always dicey for any relief arm. You don't have your normal warm-up routine. There's a right-hander up and starting to throw some weighted balls in the bullpen. That's Bryce Jarvis. And it is funny. It's one of those situations where, hey, you know, we want to get a guy out on the mound on the game field and want to expedite things a little bit, but it's another one where, hey, in this game in the fifth where both starters have been outstanding. So we're going to see what we got. Both starters have been really good, but now as they got to go to the bullpen, let's see if the offense picks up for the Aviators. So we'll step aside. It looks like Bryce Jarvis is going to be the man to come in and replace Brad. Injury-related timeout. He's going to have plenty of time. We'll step aside with two runners on, one out. Drew Swift to bat against Jarvis when we return. No scores. We'll be back after this pitching change at the top of the fifth inning.
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0: Bryce Jarvis just now getting out to the mound on the field for the Reno Aces as starter Mitch Bratton leaves with an apparent injury after 4 1/3 innings of really good work. Now, he had given up two hits and been charged for an error in his own here in the fifth inning all by himself. But Jarvis comes in a situation in a scoreless tie with runners on second and third and one down and a contact first hitter in Drew Swift, who's going to be the first man to bat against him eventually. Now, Jarvis is going to have another minute or two to warm up. Can't quite close the line on Brad either. The starter lasting 4 1/3 innings was charged for no runs yet on four hits with no walks and three strikeouts. Now, Jared Dickey on third base and Colby Halter on second would be charged to Brad if he came in to score. And we'll see, because Brad and Jump had been excellent dueling each other back and forth in this one. But it'll be Jarvis, right number 27 onto the mound, the right-hander getting loose as we speak. 6'2", 195-pounder. Jarvis originally from Lexington, Kentucky. First round pick back in 2020 by the D-backs. And he's a guy who's well acquainted with this Reno pen. He's been back and forth for a couple of years already. So again, with no score, Reno starter Mitch Bratt pulled after trying to throw Kobe Halter at first on a punt attempt. Jarvis, the former Duke Blue Devil, called in and looks like he's got maybe one or two more warm-up tosses in him. He's just about ready to go. And as he's announced, that kind of gives you the clue, hey, he's just about ready to go. Both sides without a run on four hits apiece. And the only error was on the last play for Bratt, who threw 55 pitches, 37 of which were strikes before eventually what looks like an arm injury lifts him from the game. So it's Bryce Jarvis coming in to face off against Drew Swift, who's already grounded out to third. Broke his bat in the process, backing in at number three. So he's got a new piece of lumber. As Drew Swift will try to get the scoring started. Last night, the Aviators scored first on a Tommy White RBI ground out in the first inning. And on Tuesday, it was Reno on the board first on a Luis Urias sacrifice fly. So far in the brief two-game series coming into today, it's been whoever scored first has won. You find that a lot of times, especially with offensive-centric teams. They rely a lot on an early onslaught against opposing starters. So Jarvis gives the thumbs up to home plate umpire Paul Romer. He's good to go. And so are we. Jarvis, mentioned the right-hander out of Duke, 1-1 with a 5.9 ERA. This is his 14th appearance of the year. Number that puts him among the league leaders. No score. Top of the fifth. One out. Runners on second and third. The infield drawn in all the way around against Drew Swift. Right-hand batting second baseman is 0-for-5 with a walk in the series. Jarvis out of the stretch delivers. And a first pitch fastball snapped up at 94 for a strike at the knees. Jarvis in 18 in the third innings has struck out 19 and walked 12 this year. PCL batting a combined 290 against him. Here's the 0-1. Swift takes high. That sinker riding in on the hands as well at 94. One ball, one strike in a pressure spot. Drew Swift's average down to 269 on the year. 15 batted in on his 32 hits. 1-1 pitch. Down and away. Jarvis faded the slider off the outside. Jarvis pitched twice last week in Sacramento, gave up a run unearned on a hit over a scoreless inning in two-thirds. Fastball high, and Swift backs away from ball three. Josh Kuroda-Grauer on deck with one out. The first base open. You don't have to come to Swift here, but rather not face the leadoff man with the sacks full. 3-1 slider off the outside, ball four. Drew Swift takes a five-pitch walk from Jarvis as he comes out of the Reno bullpen. And loads him up for Josh Kuroda-Grauer. Nowhere to put the leadoff hitter who's flied out to right and grounded out to short. Jarvis with one out in a pressure spot with the bases loaded. Kuroda-Grauer with three hit games each of the last two nights. Takes a first pitch fastball outside here to start out his third at bat, 1-0. 6 feet tall, a 190, the former Rutgers Scarlet Knight infielder, Josh Kuroda-Grauer with the dreads flying out of the back of the helmet. Here's the 1-0 from Jarvis. A swing and a fly ball straight back. And that'll land amongst the fans on strike one. That'll land it out on 2nd Street, going parallel with the first baseline. Got the train tracks beyond the fence and left. It's 3rd Street in those train tracks going along the other side. Here's the 1-1. Outside on a heater. Two balls and a strike from Jarvis. And after that last pitch, catcher Serta didn't throw it back immediately. He caught it, stood up, took a couple of steps in front of the plate, and kind of exaggerated the throw back to Jarvis, saying, hey, let's slow this thing down. Jarvis sets and deals. And that fastball down and away makes it 3-1 again. So after walking Drew Swift on five pitches, Bryce Jarvis goes 3-1 to Josh Kuroda-Grauer with the bases loaded. You're in the top of the fifth inning, nowhere to put him. Jarvis comes set, bringing the hands up to the chest. The 3-1 pitch in the dirt, ball four. Kuroda-Grauer earns an RBI the easy way He works a five-pitch walk to drive in Dickey, and the Aviators on top 1-0. That run charged to the starter, Mitch Bratt. What's interesting is that Corona Grauer, who had six hits in his first two games with Las Vegas, had not driven in a run yet. So he earns his first RBI at the AAA level this year on a walk, and it puts the Aviators on top 1. That'll also bring out the pitching coach, Jeff Baggianero. A tough spot for any reliever, especially Jarvis, to come into. But Jarvis, as mentioned, a veteran around these parts. He's in his third separate stint with the Reno Aces. His 190th inning of work with Reno career. Thanks to the walk, Las Vegas leads 1-0, and they've got a chance to blow this open with the bases loaded, and Brett Harris standing in. First pitch slider in through the front door for a strike on the inside half. Jarvis, not charged for that earned run. He's given up just two in his last five appearances. Harris checks the swing on a slider outside. Yes, he did, says Paul Romer behind the dish, and it's 0-2 quickly. 0-for-2 so far. Harris has struck out and grounded out. 0-for-5 with two walks since returning to the lineup. Jarvis on the way with the 0-2, and Harris chops it to the right. That's over the first baseman's head. It sneaks by Amaya in the right field for a base hit. One run scores. Here comes Swift. The throw behind him to third. And it's a two-run single for Brett Harris, making it 3-0 Las Vegas here in the fifth inning. Always a tough play for any right side of the infield. But with Garcia playing shallow after holding the runner on, he had no chance. And Amaya's outstretched glove just not there in time. So two of the three runs charged to Mitch Bratt. He's on the hook for the loss if the score holds. And the Swift tally put on the ledger of Bryce Jarvis. Corona Grauer up to second. Two on, one out for Kate Marlowe, who takes strike one on a heater. So the first earned run charge to Bryce Jarvis since May the 2nd comes on that big bouncer from Brett. The one pitch to Marlowe is at the letters. A changeup for strike two. RBIs 16 and 17 for Harris at the AAA level. And Marlowe hitless today. He is 0-for-2 with the fly out to right and a shallow infield pop-up to third. Takes a changeup in just off the plate. Good 0-2 miss from Jarvis. So we can give you the final line for Bratt in just a moment. As Jarvis uncoils and deals the 1-2. There's a breaking ball there. Strike three at the top of the zone. Marlowe knew it right away as he's rung up for out number two. And it brings up Joey Meneses with two on and two out here in the fifth. Mitch Bratt went 4 1/3 innings, charged for two runs, both earned on four hits. No walks and three strikeouts for the lefty on 55 pitches. Again, leaves on the hook if the score holds. Joey Meneses with a multi-hit performance already, going 2-for-2. Big body in from the right side. First pitch from Jarvis, backs him away, then fades over the inside on a slider at 84 for a strike. Meneses has two of the five Aviator hits today. He has his 15th multiple hit appearance of the year out of 37 total. Fastball in the dirt. 1-1 to Meneses. Thanks to the two hits today, his average goes from 299 to 308 heading into this at bat. Meneses, a veteran professional approach day in and day out. There's a wave and a miss over top of a slider. And it's 1-2 to number 13. Again, three runs in the inning. Two of them charged to Bratt, just one of them to the line of Jarvis on the Harris base hit. 1-2 slider, that's outside. Jake Amaya at second, shaded up the middle. The right-handed batter in the box. He's keeping an eye on Josh Corona Grauer. No hold on the trail runner by Aramis Garcia. Big lead for Brett Harris. On 2-2, it's in the dirt. Jarvis spikes a fastball, and the count goes full at 95. So with that, both runners will be off at this pitch. If Meneses reaches, Brian Servin waits on deck. 3-0 Las Vegas with two on and two out here in the top of the fifth inning. Just about halfway home on an Education Day, 11:06 start. Bryce Jarvis collects his thoughts, now collects the ball and brings the hands together. Before the 3-2, he turns to second base. Rhoda Grauer able to get back in there without a throw. Now Jarvis back on the rubber. He comes set. There go the runners. The 3-2 pitch, high and tight. Ball four on a slider. Manessis walks to load the bases again. Second time in the inning that the Sacks have been full of Aviators. And with a 3-0 lead, Brian Servin tries to extend it here.
1: Number five, Brian Servin.
0: Bases loaded for the backstop. Servin 0-for-2 to this point. The pop out to second and a ground out to third. First pitch from Jarvis. Backs him away on a fastball riding inside at 94. Outfield deep with two down. The wind blowing, if anything, towards left field, but very softly, if that. The 1-0. Swing and a fly ball foul. Straight back into the seats. 1-1 to Brian Servin. Trying to extend his six-game hitting streak. Base hit yesterday and a couple of RBIs in a 1-for-3 outing. 1-1 from Jarvis. Cap shot ground ball straight back, and it's 1-2. Always interested to see which batters during day games elect to hit with the sunglasses on. Servin is among them. We'll call time here ahead of the 1-2 and step out. But it's interesting. Statistically and scientifically, those with blue eyes actually have a tougher time with the sun, myself included. A little bit more sensitive with the color. 1-2 pitch, and on the ground is short. Right there to grab is Anderson Rojas. Underhands it to Jacob Amaya at the bag at second, and it's an ending fielder's choice. The Aviators send nine men to bat in the fifth. They score three runs on three hits with one error, and three runners left on base. We played half a ball game, and after four and a half innings down, it's the Aviators 3, the Aces nothing.
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0: Aviators jump ahead with a three-run fifth, and as we go to the bottom of the inning, it'll be a lead for Gaines Jump for the first time today. Andrew Velasquez welcomes him back. Switch hitter batting from the right side. His time is called. A point out towards right field, and all that Reno bullpen gate left open. Slam that thing shut. Now the inning can begin. 9-1-2 spots of the order to lead things off for the home side. As Velasquez, a strikeout victim in the third, makes a first pitch fastball high from Gaines Jump. Now that last one at 91 miles per hour, if you remember, he's been as high as 97 today on the gun. You can only imagine a longer layoff with that very long top of the fifth inning might have affected that. We'll see. 1-0, that's low at 92. In that inning, the Aviators sent nine men to the plate. He scored three runs, two of them charged to the starter, Mitch Bratt, who left with what looked like an arm injury. Right, Jarvis came in and retired the side eventually. Jump steals a strike, throws one over the outside of Velasquez. And the count goes 1-2. Or 2-1, beg your pardon. Two balls, one strike. Bratt charged for two of the three runs on four hits. He didn't walk a batter and looked pretty good, all things considered, until the arm injury. On a ball bunted by Colby Halter. And that's a good play to grab, turn, and throw from the third base side. The throw was way wide. And Velasquez drops a bunt down here, but it's straight back and foul. 2-2 the count. Now time is called, and yeah, this was something that Brian Servant pointed out earlier in the at-bat. I mentioned the velocity was down, and now assistant trainer Eric Foss, pitching coach Paul Abbott, and manager Fran Reardon are going out to the mound, and you can only imagine that the Athletics brass is keeping a close eye on their number three overall prospect, Gage Jump. So they get out to the mound right now, just kind of a conversation. Jump rubbing up a new baseball. Looks like he's going to try to stay in the game. Kind of tell the flavor of these meetings by the pitcher and or the player's reaction. And it looks, just looking through the binoculars here, trying to read some lips, like Jump is trying to stay in. It's even Fran Reardon really doing a lot of the talking, and they're both eventually, every now and then, kind of like looking down, shaking their head as if to say, no, I don't agree. And there isn't normally

0: this instance, I'm seeing Jump and Fran kind of argue back and forth. I just saw Jump say, come on, Fran. And Fran's going to pull him. Jump looks none too pleased as he walks hip to hip with Eric Foss, the trainer. And yeah, I mean, obviously you understand the concern, and obviously you understand the, I guess, tepidness of Fran Reardon to extend a top prospect like Gage Jump, but he wanted to stay out there. And you could tell right from the first pitch of this inning that something wasn't quite right. So this fifth inning has not been kind to pitchers in this game. You kind of feel bad for Brat and Jump. Both lefties who have been good and efficient so far, both of whom have to leave for completing their fifth inning of work. It'll be Junior Tour jogging in from the right field bullpen, and Tour, wearing 99, will get this one started. So Tour replaces Gage Jump. Andrew Velasquez is in the middle of an at-bat with a count of 2-2. So we'll step aside for our second injury-related pitching change timeout of the fifth inning alone. With the Aviators on top 3-0, Tour replaces Jump. We'll be back from Reno right after this.
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0: So with Gage Jump lifted due to an injury, Junior Tour comes in and is warming up on the mound as we speak. I mean, again, Mitch Brat and Gage Jump had been good at the beginning part of the game. Good to great, really, especially on the case of Gage Jump. But both of them have to leave in the fifth inning, hip-to-hip with the trainer. It was Jarvis that replaced Brat. It's Tour that's in to replace Jump. And Jump's going to leave after four innings plus. No runs on four hits, one walk, and six strikeouts. And there wasn't necessarily a pitch or a movement where you saw Gage Jump have a sharp reaction and go, oh, yeah, that's where this injury potentially could have come into play. It was just velocity way down. Brian Servant pointed it out in the early part of this at-bat to Velasquez. And, yeah, normally trainers are eagle-eyed at that kind of thing. They're watching speed of pitches. They're watching spin rate, especially on breaking balls. That can be an indicator of some arm troubles or other injuries. And, yeah, they're quick to go out there, especially when you're a top prospect like Gage Jump. So we're warming up to a chorus of Baby Shark. And if you've ever been to an Education Day game, one of these 11 a.m. starts around minor league baseball, you know that the two things that you can expect to hear, you can bet your bottom dollar that you will hear at these games are, of course, Baby Shark. The kids are still going crazy. But the SpongeBob theme song is another one that still drives kids wild. Makes me feel good. So the one interesting thing here about this situation is that a right-hander replacing a left-hander is actually going to flip him. He's going to flip Andrew Velasquez to the left side after starting the at-bat from the right-hand batter's box.

0: We'll turn it around, and Tour's first pitch of the ball game is going to be on a 2-2 count. 6'6" Cuban righty winds and delivers, and it's strike three swinging. Velasquez, after all that, comes up empty on a 96-mile-an-hour fastball from straight over the top. Junior Tour wastes no time putting out number one on the board on the first pitch that he throws. And he does get credit for that strikeout. The strikeout versus a walk is kind of an interesting thing when the pitcher is pulled in the middle of an at-bat. If it's a walk, it goes against jump. If it's a strikeout, it gets credited to Tour, like that situation there. All right, 3-0 as Christian Robinson stands in and takes ball one. Righty on righty here in the bottom of the fifth inning. Robinson has struck out and lined out sharply to center field in his two plate appearances thus far. And Tour's 1-0 is right down Broadway, called for a strike on a slider. So Tour's pitching for the first time in the series, pitching for the 12th time at the Aviators this year. Oh, no record with a 3.38 ERA. High leg kick, and the 1-1 pitch is hit straight back on a line. Foul ball held in by the netting goes as strike two. Tour is coming off of a spot start. That was against Tacoma 2 weeks ago. Only start of the season for him. 1-2 on the way. Fouled straight back. Robinson just got a piece, deflecting it off the mask of the catcher's servant. Now, Tour in that spot start went two nearly perfect innings. Two innings, no runs, no hits. He walked two and struck out two in a no decision. Gave the Aviators a win. He was knocked around by St. Paul in his two appearances last week, though. Who wasn't? 1-2 pitch popped up into the seats. Right field foul line getting a souvenir. In 2 1/3 innings against St. Paul, he was charged for 4 runs on 6 hits, including a home run. He did strike out 5 over that stretch. 5 of the 7 outs he reported. Here's the 1-2 from Tour to Robinson. In there, called strike three on a front door slider. Robinson was ready to tap the top of the helmet to initiate a challenge and thought better of it. And walked back to the third base dugout after back-to-back strikeouts from Tour. Brought that thing in through the front door. He had the key, and it swung up for strike three. Gerardo Carrillo getting loose in the bullpen for Reno as Tommy Troy settles in. 3-0 Las Vegas in the home half of the fifth is Tour. Throws strike one over the inside at 96. Tour bunted out in the first inning and walked in the third. He swings here, comes up empty on a slider tailing away from him. So we'll see how long Junior Tour is going to be asked to go in this game. You would assume two in a situation like this, get him through the fifth and the sixth. You go two pitch, that's down and away. Last night, the Aviators did run out 5 bullpen arms, 6 if you count the starter, Jeff Hartley, who was our pregame guest today. We appreciate Jeff for taking some time this morning. Meanwhile, Tour rocks and deals, and Troy swings and misses at strike three. Tour comes in after Gage jump is lifted mid-at-bat and strikes out the side. Down in order on 3 strikeouts are the Reno Aces in the bottom of the fifth inning. We go to the sixth. It's the Aviators 3, the Aces nothing.
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0: Top of the sixth inning, Las Vegas leads Reno 3-0. Matt Nevin hanging out with you from Greater Nevada Field in Northern Nevada. Ruben Guerrero, our studio producer, back at our Lotus broadcast headquarters. And a new arm onto the mound for the Reno Aces as Gerardo Carrillo out of Guadalajara, Mexico, takes over on the mound. 27-year-old right-hander at 6'1", 170. Faces off against the Aviators lineup. 6, 7, and 8 spots to get it started specifically. Jared Dickey, Chad Wallach, and Colby Halter, the first three into the game to face the Mexican righty. Jared Dickey, 1 out of 2 with a base hit and a fly out to center thus far. That base hit eventually plated in the fifth inning. Scored when Josh Carota Grauer took a bases-loaded walk in the inning. Brett Harris then singled home a pair on a big chopper to the right side. Aviators playing 3 in the fifth, and that's been it so far. Carrillo, third pitcher of the game. Mitch Bratt, then Bryce Jarvis. Now Carrillo brings home the first pitch to Dickey, and he starts him out with a breaking ball on the outside for a strike. Bryce Jarvis got the final 2 outs of the fifth. In 2/3 of an inning, he was charged for a run on a hit with 3 walks mixed in. He struck out 1 on 27 pitches. 0-1 from the stretch. That's inside. Dickey takes a curve at 77 for a ball. Carrillo coming into his 14th appearance on the year. He was and had spent the bulk of his early career with the Rangers system. 1-1 offering. Hit on the ground to the left side. To his right goes the shortstop, Rojas. He grabs but puts it in the back pocket with no throw to first base on a ball that had a ton of backspin on it off the end of the bat from Dickey. So an infield base hit puts him on for the second time in 3 at-bats today. And that'll bring up Chad Wallach, who's 0-for-2. Carrillo originally signed a minor league contract back in 2016 with the Dodgers. He was with them all the way till 2021 when he was involved in a trade for Max Scherzer and Trey Turner. First pitch up and in, backs Wallach away on a cutter that got away from him. Yeah, this was a big deal on deadline day in 2021. It was Scherzer and Turner to L.A. I remember that was when the Dodgers were ruining baseball. Here we are 5 years later, still playing just fine. It was Keeper Ruiz, Josiah Gray, Carrillo, and Donovan Casey as the return package. Wallach takes down. Count goes 2-0 to the DH. And I think in retrospect, looking at that deal 5 years later just about, I think the Dodgers won that one. Scherzer and Turner, although with the club when they won their back-to-back World Series. 2 balls and no strikes to Chad Wallach. And the pitch from Carrillo inside. Sinking fastball missing for ball 3. Carrillo is with the Nationals organization all the way till 2022, then was signed as a minor league free agent by the Rangers. Stayed with them till this past winter when he signed in December with the D-backs. He flips a cutter outside on 3-0 and catches the edge. Wallach takes strike 1. He looks at the third base box as Eric Martins goes through a series of signs. Dickey off first with a 3-0 lead. Carrillo comes set with the pant legs pulled up high, and he deals. Wallach watches all the way on a 3-1 cutter in for strike 2. Wallach's average at 2.22 on the season. 10 hits in 45 at-bats. This is his 14th appearance. On 3-2, the payoff pitch is poked foul on the first base side. Nice snag made by Kevin Kuzmanoff in the first base box. Kuz, a.k.a. the Crushing Russian, a legend around these parts for his exploits at University of Nevada, UNR. He's one of the all-time legends in the history of the Wolfpack program. Carrillo's got a new ball, comes set on 3-2, and deals once more. Payoff pitch, punched foul, straight back. Carrillo this year is 4-3 with an ERA at 8, dead even. 16 earned runs in 18 innings on the year. 22 strikeouts to 11 walks. 2-1 walk to strikeout to walk ratio overall. Let's try it again. A third 3-2 pitch. Swing and a miss. Strike three. Wallach down on strikes. He couldn't catch up to the cutter. And it's one out and one on for Colby Halter. Ted Wien's trivia question of the day. Involves a guy that has had some pretty good numbers at the big league level, I'd say. My man Nick Kurtz. Quickly, in short order, turning in one of the best power bats in Major League Baseball. Yes, it's another Kurtz-related trivia question. But first, here's Colby Halter. Jared Dickey on first. The left-hand batter takes inside for a ball. Meanwhile, the A's lead the Cardinals 1-0 in the third. Kurtz leading off today. What do you know? Another home run. Had a grand slam yesterday to guide the A's to victory. And a leadoff solo shot started off the ball game for Nick Kurtz. Unbelievable stuff. 1-0 from Carrillo. Swing and a miss. Strike one. So not only does that leadoff home run put the A's on top 1-0, it's now a 37-game on-base streak for Kurtz. It's the longest active in professional baseball. He's playing in his 160th career big league game this afternoon at home. 1-1 out of the stretch goes off the glove of the catcher, Serna. Moving up to second base is Jared Dickey. So that puts a runner in scoring position for Halter. Not only that, it puts ball two on the board. Our Ted Wayne's trivia question. Nick Kurtz in his first 158 games with a weighted runs created plus of 163. He's 63% above average in terms of creating runs himself. There are only two hitters since his major league debut who have posted a higher weighted runs created plus. That's since April 23rd of last year, almost a year to the day. Easy one for you. Who are the two guys that have posted a higher WRC plus than Nick Kurtz since his debut? Halter swings 2-1, lines a cutter straight back. Two balls and two strikes to the left-hand batting left fielder. So I'm getting some work in pregame with Stephen Piscotty, who's a roaming instructor now in the athletics organization. He was an Aviator as recently as two seasons ago. Two balls and two strikes to Halter, who's 1-2 today. Here's the kick and the pitch. Swung on and missed on a split change. That one had them all types of fooled as Halter is down swinging for the second time this morning. I guess this afternoon, now that we're past 12 o'clock. Drew Swift stands in with the Aviators on top, 3-0 in the sixth. Jared Dickey on second base after a leadoff base hit. Move there on a wild pitch. Swift at the bottom of the lineup, 0-for-1 with a walk. And he takes a first pitch fastball right there for a strike from Geraldo Carrillo. Gerardo Carrillo. He's given up 14 runs over his last six outings, so he's trying to quiet the tide this morning. Goes inside here to Swift, and the count goes even in one. Carrillo came back last year after missing all of 2024. Was a career 4-3 earned run average at the minor league level. Here's the 1-1. Swift takes a slider. That's in there for a strike. Yet to make his major league debut, Gerardo Carrillo a step away with the Arizona Diamondbacks here. It's his first ever stint in AAA. He comes set with the left foot tailing in front of the right. A high leg kick and the over-the-top delivery bounced in the dirt. Good job by Serna to knock that one down on a backhanded short hop effort. 2-2 with two outs and a runner in scoring position. Josh Carota Grauer on deck out of the leadoff spot. And it's funny, with Henry Bolte called up and now a major leaguer as of yesterday. Las Vegas with Carota Grauer basically sliding in place of a very different type of player, but just as good in the leadoff role. 2-2 to Swift. Swung on and lined straight back. A foul ball that nearly takes out the ankles of Carota Grauer on deck. Although Josh stone-faced, didn't move at all. We'll get to try that one again on 2-2. Dickey takes his lead off the bag at second. Outfield deep. Center fielder Troy playing swift to go the other way to right center. Here's the 2-2. There goes Dickey to third. Pitch a check swing on a pitch inside, and Dickey takes third without a throw. He stole that one on the pitcher. He had an early break, if nothing else. And Swift takes ball three, an aggressive take, if you can call it that, with Dickey in motion. Now the full count and two down. Carrillo sets and brings home the 3-2. And it's low. Ball four. Challenge, though, on the fastball. Christian Serna tapped the top of the helmet to initiate the challenge on that 97-mile-an-hour pitch. And on the review, it was low. Ball four indeed, as Swift takes his second walk in as many plate appearances. Brings up Kuroda Grauer at the top of the lineup with Las Vegas on top 3-0. The man with the hyphenated last name stands in from the right. 0-2 with an RBI walk. Righty on righty here as Carrillo deals and flips a first pitch curve over the outside in there for a strike. Aces playing today as the Silver Sox in their navy blue alternate uniforms. We're looking throwback. Team that called Reno home in the independent and affiliated ranks from 1947 to 1992. The 0-1 to Kuroda Grauer is just low for a ball. Silver Sox from 1955 to 1992 played their games at nearby Moana Stadium. They were Class C, Class A, California League, then in the Far West and Sunset Leagues in the independent ranks. 1-1 pitch. And on the ground, slowly to the first baseman. Garcia backhands it. He'll take two steps backward and step on first base himself to retire Kuroda Grauer. Three unassisted tap out ends the sixth. No runs on a hit and a walk. No errors and two men left for the Aviators in the top of the sixth inning. Through 5.5, it's the Aviators 3. The Aces nothing.
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0: Nothing Las Vegas into the bottom of the sixth inning as Junior Torres stays in for a second frame of work. He struck out all three men he faced in the fifth, coming in for Gage Jump. Blue James Groover welcome him back in the sixth inning. Groover, the third baseman in from the right, hitless so far. Las Vegas threatened in the top of the sixth, but unable to capitalize on a single and a walk. And Torres starts the bottom of the inning off 0-1 with a fastball at the top of the zone. Blue James Groover has ended each inning in which he's come to bat previously. Would be impossible here leading off. He takes high, he takes inside, and he takes ball one. Groover popped out to Meneses at first base in the first inning. He ended the 1-2-3 third with a fly out to center. 1-1 as Tour winds and delivers. And a check swing on a fastball high makes it 2-1. I am a big shoe fan, big shoe guy, and Junior Torres got some really slick-looking Nike custom cleats on the mound. They're bright white, which accents with the gray pants. And on 2-1, he throws a strike at the bottom of the zone here on a fastball. So for you sneakerheads out there, they're the high-top Air Jordan 1s in all white. Got black accents. The Nike swoosh going down the sides is black, but mostly white. A good look for the Athletics farmhand. Out of the full wide, he deals the 2-2 pitch, and it swung on and slapped to right field. Going back towards the warning track is Dickey. He wrenches. He can't get it. It bounces off the wall and back in towards the field of play. Dickey plays it well, but a throw to second not in time as Lou James Groover with his first hit of the day as the sixth inning started for the Aces. That's his team-leading 11th double of the year. And it brings up Lucan Baker, who has singled and doubled in two plate appearances this day.
6: Lucan Baker.
0: So from Lou James to Lucan. Baker, the DH, in from the right. First pitch from Tour. That's at the knees, in for a strike. Ted Wiens trivia question of the day. Since Nick Kurtz made his major league debut, there have only been two players that have created more runs on their own, weighted runs created plus. Who are they? Here's the 0-1 from Tour to Baker. Bats him away on a breaking ball high. Well, if you're in the same class as the two reigning MVPs, you're doing something right. Shohei Ohtani and Aaron Judge, the answers to the Ted Wiens trivia question. Gave you an easy one today. 1-1 to Baker. Swung on and hit in the air down the right field line, but foul and into the seats it goes. And this is a number, these all are from pregame numbers. Don't forget, Nick Kurtz has a leadoff home run as the A's currently on top of the Cardinals, still by a 1-0 score. One ball, two strikes, the count. Tour on the way, and he bounces one for ball two. Baker singled to lead off the second. He doubled to lead off the fourth. And because the man in front of him, Groover, had recorded outs in each of the first two at-bats, this is the first time Baker's not let off. Tour set, checking second. He'll turn to the plate and fire on 2-2. And a broken back grounder to first. Couple of steps to the left goes Meneses. Thinks about flipping it to the pitcher covering, but he'll take it himself on a 3 unassisted tapper for Baker. Groover on the play, advances from second to third. One out, one on in the 3-0 game. Jacob Amaya tries to put the Aces on the scoreboard. Aces are, as you would expect, a high-scoring team. And as Amaya settles in,
7: the
0: highest scoring team has been Albuquerque this year.
7: Number 30, Yuber Diaz.
0: And Albuquerque's been fun to watch, just outside looking in. Swinging a ground ball to short, charging his Kuroda Grauer. The run scores as the throw is in time to first base. And Amaya, on a run-scoring ground out, puts Reno on the board. 6-3 the putout, but RBI 24 on the year for Amaya. Plays Lou James Groover from third in the process. 3-1 Las Vegas. And with the bases empty and two out now in the sixth inning, it brings up Aramis Garcia.
6: Aramis Garcia.
0: Garcia, one out of two so far as he fouls the first pitch straight back. And hey, I was just looking at the numbers for Albuquerque. They lead the league with 287 runs scored coming into today. Also a run differential of plus 47. They're 9-1 in their last 10. Texting with Aviators longtime PR director Jim Gemma last night. We said Albuquerque may never lose. They've lost once in the last 10, but you get the point. Tour tries a cutter but misses outside. One ball, one strike to Garcia. Albuquerque currently trailing 12-7 against Oklahoma City at home in the eighth. Another slider, another ball as this one misses high. Garcia, who singled in the fourth, and or singled in the second, rather, and struck out in the fourth, stands back in. 2-1 pitch, backs him away at 97. Garcia ahead 3-1. Yilber Diaz getting loose for Reno in the bullpen. There is a right-hander up and throwing for Las Vegas. See with the bright orange jersey from beyond the fence. 3-1 from Torta Garcia, swung on in line to left field. That's down for a base hit in front of Halter with two outs. Garcia with a multi-hit performance today. He is now 3 out of 7 in the series after going 1-for-4 yesterday. 3 runs, 6 hits, no errors for Las Vegas. 1 run, 6 hits, 1 error for the Reno Aces. Christian Cerda batting for a third time. He's probably the most excited to not see Gage jump out there. He struck out twice against the Las Vegas starter. He pops the first pitch straight back here against Tour into the seats. Cerda in the series now 0-for-7 with 3 strikeouts. Right-handed batter, originally from the Bronx in New York, but grew up in the Dominican Republic. The 0-1's in the dirt from Cuban right-hander Junior Tour. It's not an abnormal story necessarily for Cerda, a guy that born in the Bronx. New York has a huge Dominican population. As he takes high here, he goes ahead, 2 balls, 2 strikes. Of course, helps to be bilingual, especially when you're a catcher. Helps to be bilingual in a lot of regards, but baseball helps especially. Even more so when you're a catcher that's got to communicate with every pitcher on the staff. Always helps to be able to call up the cambio, the changeup every now and then. A check swing on a 2-1 fastball. The appeal to first. Yes, he did, says Louis Krupa. The first base umpire rings up Cerda on strike two. Reno on the board with a run here in the bottom of the sixth inning. They've got 2 of their 6 hits in this frame alone against Junior Tour. 6-6 righty takes the sign from Brian Servin, who sets up over the inside half. And here's the 2-2 from Tour. Swung on, fouled, straight back. So we'll get to try that one again on 2-2 with the runner on first and 2 out. Anderson Rojas watching closely in the on-deck circle for Reno. Here we go, the 2-2 from Tour. Swung on and missed, strike three. Changeup elevated, Cerda down on strikes for the third time today. Reno on the board for the first time in this one in the bottom of the sixth. They score 1 run on 2 hits, no errors, and they strand a man. And after 6 complete, Aviators lead the Aces 3-1.
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0: On to the top of the seventh inning. Matt Everett with you from Reno. It's the Aviators on top of the Aces 3-1 in the third game of 6. And already into the late stages as Yulber Diaz takes over on the mound for Reno. Diaz, a right-hander out of Venezuela, facing off against Brett Harris. And the first pitch, fastball, rides true over the inside. 95, rung up for strike one. Harris is one of three today. Drove in a pair on a base hit, bounced through the right side of the infield in his last at bat in the fifth. And Diaz, at 6 feet tall, sets and delivers. And a fastball taken for a strike is nothing in two. Diaz replaces Gerardo Carrillo, who pitched in the sixth. No runs on a hit and a walk over his one inning complete. 26 pitches, 15 for strikes as he gives way to Diaz. Diaz, a consensus top 30 prospect in the Diamondback system, gives up a line drive foul straight back off the bat of Harris. Diaz is not a big physical right-hander, but he is a hard thrower. The pipeline grades him as the number 22 prospect the Diamondbacks have. Overhand curve in there for strike three. Harris knew it right away. Vicious breaking ball with over a foot of vertical drop. And Harris down on strikes for the second time today. Brings up Kay Marlowe, who's 0 for 3. Yulber Diaz, one of those unheralded signings out of Latin America that didn't create a lot of press when they picked him up. I mean, a $10,000 bonus is the bare minimum. That's the least that a team's able to give as a bonus nowadays. First pitch high to Marlowe. You hear the old Bob Uecker joke. He goes, the Cardinals try to give me a bonus of $2,000 to sign me. My dad said he couldn't afford that. Now it's $10,000, and they pay you. Marlowe swings and misses. The slider evens up the count. Diaz was signed in February of 21. He entered the beginning of last year as the top pitching prospect in the Diamondback system. Knuckle curve cut on and missed, and Marlowe in a 1-2 hole. He had one of the most volatile seasons you could imagine last year. He started 2024 in AAA, made his big league debut that year. From 2 to Marlowe, he checks his swing. The appeal to third on a bouncing ball, and no swing is the call. 2 to Kate Marlowe. He had one relief outing April 25th last year. Sent back down to Reno and walked 16 batters in his next three starts. D-backs basically shut him down, turned him into a reliever at the complex. Fastball fouled off down the left field line, and it's 2-2. Moved to the bullpen for good after that brief pause. And at one point, they sent him down to Double-A, Amarillo, at the end of the year. 2-2, fastball, that's right down the middle for a called strike three. So, hey, in the short sample size of today alone, Diaz looks outstanding. Two batters, two strikeouts, and there's two away in the seventh for Joey Meneses. So far this year, pitching in relief, Yulber Diaz has been outstanding. Now 27 strikeouts to 9 walks. Comes over 18 in a third innings. 2-0 with a 2.04 ERA and 14 prior appearances. First pitch to Meneses. That's in there for a strike. Joey with the base hit, a double, and a walk in three plate appearances. Checks the swing on a slider outside, evening things up in one. It was Mitch Bratt for 4 1/3 before being lifted. Bryce Jarvis then closed out the fifth with two outs recorded. Carrillo got all three outs in the sixth. And Diaz gets a swing and a miss here from Meneses over top of a breaking ball for strike two. Two outs, base is empty. 3-1 Las Vegas in the stretch half of the seventh. Meneses calls time. He wants an extra moment to collect himself.
7: Number 29, Matt
0: Crook. Righty on righty here in the seventh as Diaz straightens up and delivers. And a 1-2 curve hit up the middle on a broken back ground ball. Right behind the bag goes the shortstop Rojas, and his throw to first is in time. Three up, three down for Yulber Diaz, and the Aviators down in a three-batter fashion in the top of the seventh. We've reached the stretch break in Reno. After 6.5, it's the Aviators 3, the Aces 1.
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0: Coming out of the stretch break in the bottom of the seventh inning, Matt Crook takes over on the mound for the Las Vegas Aviators. A two-run lead from Las Vegas coming out of the top of the seventh inning. Crook against Rojas, Velasquez, and Robinson out of the 8-9 and 1 holes in the Reno order. Crook comes in after two innings from Junior Tour. Really solid despite the fact he gave up a run. One run on two hits for Tour with four strikeouts and not a walk. And Crook's first pitch fastball hits the top of the zone at 89. A sinker rung up for strike one to Rojas. Left-hander on left-hander. As Crook, the 31-year-old, comes set. Rojas, the 22-year-old, takes another strike, this time on a front door sweeper. Matt Crook with the pant legs pulled up high, a 6'4 left-hander. Born on October 21st, 1994. Rojas born March the 8th of 2004. There's a swing and a tapper straight back. Sweeping slider fouled to the screen. So again for Tour, two innings, two hits, one run earned, no walks and four strikeouts on 33 pitches. 22 of them are for strikes. Looks like he's the pitcher of record at this point for Las Vegas. 0-2 from Crook, a little roller up the middle. Here comes Kuroda Grauer, shortstop fields in the cut of the grass. Throw to first, and he got him. Had to be perfect up the middle, and he was. Little hands out, backside out, roll job up the middle, and the worm burner just snuck by the outstretched glove of Crook. And coming straight in, Kuroda Grauer fielded it on the instep of his left foot. Transferred to the right hand as he planted the right foot, and the throw to first got it to Rojas by a half a step. Great play, better throw. And there's one out on the bases empty for Velasquez. First pitch swinging, a switch hitter batting right-handed comes up empty on a fastball. And Crook has thrown five pitches, all of them for strikes. Crook pitching for the 13th time this year, and despite the fact he's 0-2 on the record, 3.86 ERA, really good in the PCL. 0-1 slider, swung on and missed by Velasquez, who struck out twice today. And the count goes 0-2 to Squid. And my nickname for him, that's literally everyone's, to the point that on the lineup card that they post in the dugout and for the media, it says Squid, batting ninth in left field. Crook on the way with the 0-2, and it's stolen for strike three. A beautiful backdoor slider. And Velasquez down on his third strikeout of the game. Wow, great pitch from Matt Crook there. Unbelievable. His 19th strikeout of the year puts two outs on the board and brings up Christian Robinson here in the bottom of the seventh. 3-1 Aviators, despite the fact that both teams have six hits. First pitch, down and in. Lefty on righty starts out 1-0. Nobody warming for Reno with their bullpen, so it looks like Diaz will have the eighth. Why not? He tied the side quickly and easily in three batters in the seventh on just 14 pitches. There's a strike on a fastball from Matt Crook. And the count goes even at one to Robinson, who has struck out twice and lined out deep to center field back in the third inning. 1-1 hit sharply to short. scooped up there by Josh Kuroda-Grauer, and the throw to first in plenty of time retires the seventh in a 1-2-3 fashion. Both sides down in order in the top and bottom of the seventh, respectively. And as we go to the eighth, the Aviators still lead the Aces 3-1.
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0: Las Vegas leads Reno 3-1 as we go to the eighth inning. It's been tight ever since Las Vegas scored three in the fifth. The only run for Reno was on a ground out in the bottom of the sixth inning, and that's been the only offense in this one. Las Vegas with the best team ERA in day games this year, pitching to a 3-1-3 mark in their first eight so far. And they lead by a pair with just six outs left to give as Brian Servant faces off against Yilbert Diaz. Diaz, a righty, Servant in from the right, swings over top of a slider, and it begins the eighth inning. Nothing and one on a pitch that bounced from Yilbert Diaz. Giant that really didn't have a spot last year after thinking that he did. Career as a starting pitcher came to a close last season, and now he's a high-leverage back-end bullpen arm. Bounces a slider here, and the count goes even at one. So far in the month of May, he's thrown four innings, given up just two runs on six hits. Six strikeouts to four walks in the month so far over four appearances, including today. Tries a slider, misses it inside. Servin takes it up and in for ball two. So far he's popped out to second, grounds it out to third, and was retired on a fielder's choice ball at the middle of the fifth. He swings and lines one down the right field line, but it's foul and into the seats. Still got a little ways to go in this one here, but just looking ahead to tomorrow, we're back to a more normal 6:05 first pitch. In fact, it's the final 6:05 start time of the week with 4 o'clock and 1 o'clock start Saturday, Sunday. And this pitch outside from Diaz, 99 on that fastball. Laser beam, but just off the plate, makes it 3-2. He sets, he deals. And the payoff pitch is chopped to third, backing up his Groover. He picks it up on two big bounces. And the throw to first beats Servin by a step. Good play by Groover, who's the top 10 third base prospect in all of baseball. And that's now four up and four down against Yilbert Diaz. Jared Dickey, 2-for-3 so far as he stands in for a fourth at bat. Tomorrow, Cade Morris makes the start. Likely to have some family and friends in attendance. Guy that grew up in Modesto but played his college ball nearby UNR. And the first pitch from Diaz to Dickey, taken for a strike on the outside. Dickey has flied out to center, then singled twice in his next two at-bats. And Diaz flips a curve right down Broadway in there for a strike. Vicious movement on that one. About 14 inches of vertical drop on that break. Yeah, you take it, too. Cade Morris versus starter TBA, but expect Reno to activate somebody from the injured list to get that start. 0-2 pitch, a wave and a miss by Dickey on a ball that takes a bounce. Sura blocks it, picks it up in front of home plate, and fires down to first to complete the strikeout. Swinging K, 2-3 on the putout. That'll put two up and two away in the eighth inning. Diaz has been perfect through an inning and two-thirds so far. Three-run Las Vegas. Both teams with six hits to this point. And here's Chad Wallach looking for his first hit of the game. First pitch from Diaz. A wave and a miss over top of a slider. Strike one. Wallach with a fielder's choice ball to third in the second, and then two strikeouts in his next two at-bats. Fastball backs him off at 98, and it's 1-1. Just interesting looking at the roster as it currently stands. This is really a today-only issue with Junior Perez DFA'd. C.J. Rodriguez activated in the just-in-case capacity. Las Vegas has four active catchers. That one's in the dirt. Wallach ahead, two balls to a strike. Now Brian Servin yesterday helping out with some infield practice with the first base mitt on. Talked to him after for a bit. Said, you working on it? He said, you never know. It's a veteran that understands you want to extend the career. 2-1 breaking ball. That's a strike at the letters. 2-2 to Wallach with two outs and the bases empty in the eighth. But, I mean, really right now, you've seen Lavastida play a little bit of first, but I don't know if we can classify him as a first baseman. For today, you got four catchers, none of whom really play another position. See some roster movement tomorrow, likely. 2-2 from Diaz to Wallach. Just up and away on a fastball, 98 again. Flame throwing righty, moves the count full to Wallach. Colby Halter watching on deck. 3-1 Aviators in the eighth. As Diaz takes the sign, the right-hander out of Venezuela straightens up and deals. 3-2 pitch, outside, ball four on a slider. Wallach thought about a swing, but is able to hold up on the check. And he reaches for the second time today, the first via a free pass. Good at bat by Wallach. What you've come to expect from the veteran backstop doing the designated batting today. Colby Halter bats for a fourth time here in the eighth inning. A single and two strikeouts in the docket so far for him. Takes high. Diaz misses with ball one. Diaz not typically asked to stretch things out, and time called as the pitching coach, Jeff Baggianero, is going to go out and have a word. And it is interesting to see, after such a dominant first inning, and really the first two batters of this inning, see him kind of start to struggle a bit. So the infield's going to draw in as well as Joe Ross starts to throw in the Reno bullpen. What's even more interesting is that Yilber Diaz, previously this year, has only been asked to get six outs on three occasions. Two of them have been against Las Vegas the last time that the two teams squared off. It was the Wednesday and Friday of that six-game set where he went two scoreless innings, gave up an unearned run on one hit with five strikeouts and one walk over four innings complete in that series. Only other time was a season-long two and a third innings against Salt Lake. Coming out of the mound visit, he throws a slider in the dirt. Halter able to watch that one easily on ball two. Wallach off of first, not a stolen base threat. Holding him on still is Aramis Garcia. And out of the stretch, the 2-0 rides outside. So Halter well ahead at three balls and no strikes. Drew Swift on deck. This inning could get dicey for the Aces after the first two batters were dispatched of quickly. Diaz needs a strike badly. And on 3-0, he gets one. Fastball right down the middle. Halter watching all the way. Some movement in the Aviator bullpen, but don't know if I see anybody throwing as of yet. And the 3-1 fastball way upstairs goes his ball four to Halter. Back-to-back two-out walk sets up Drew Swift with two on and two down. And it's literally back and forth. It was five up and five down with three strikeouts for Diaz, then a back-to-back walk setup, and that'll do it. He's going to be pulled as Joe Ross is going to be summoned into the game. So Ross replacing Diaz with two on and two down in the bottom of the lineup, standing in, and Drew Swift. A lot of times, coaching staff will let you stay in against the bottom of the order, but not here. Aces always have a chance at home, and they want to keep it a two-run game. So they'll bring in the veteran right-hander, Joe Ross. We'll step aside for the pitching change of the Aviators on top 3-1. Back with more from the eighth inning from Reno.
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0: Veteran right-hander Joe Ross summoned out of the Reno bullpen to try to put out a fire in the visiting half of the eighth inning. The Aviators on top of the Aces, 3-1 at this point, and Ross, ranked number 41, faces off against Drew Swift with Chad Wallach on second and Colby Halter on first. Back-to-back two-out walks. Bounce Yilber Diaz from the appearance. 34 pitches and 20 strikes over a scoreless inning and two-thirds at this point. And Ross, in with two out and two on, tries to keep the ledger respectable for Diaz. 6-4 righty deals, and the first pitch fastball right there for a strike at 94. Former first-round pick of the Padres back in 2011. Joe Ross pitching for the 11th time for Reno this year, his 10th time in relief. Ross out of the stretch, rocks and fires on nothing and one. And Swift takes high. 0-1 record, 5.09 ERA for Ross. 17 and two-thirds innings has featured 12 strikeouts and 2 walks overall. Although opponents are batting 300 against him, a lot of it has just been balls in the zone. Says, see what you can do with my best pitch. Swift is 0-1 with a pair of walks this afternoon. And the 0-1 slider in the dirt, knocked down by Christian Cerda. That's big, because if it gets by, both runners would have advanced easily. But not to be, thanks to the outstanding effort, although Drew Swift has worked himself into an outstanding 2-1 strike hitter's count. Time called as Paul Romer, the home plate umpire, wants to wipe off home plate. He's got the shades on as well behind the dish. Swift back in from the right. Ross comes set from the right side as well. And on 2-1, the right-hander kicks and fires. Swift takes a letter-high fastball. That's in there for strike two to even up the count. Kind of nodding in agreement as the call was made. Said, yep, I know it. Deuces wild here in the eighth inning. Two balls, two strikes, two outs and two on in a two-run game. Here's the 2-2 from Joe Ross. Slider low, Swift taking all the way, and the count now full. So this is big, because both runners are going to break with this pitch on a 3-2 with two down. All Drew Swift needs to do is find a vacated gap to score Chad Wallach. Trail runner Halter aggressive off the bag at first behind him as well. Here we go, the payoff pitch from Ross. There go the runners. Ball for the call on a fastball low. That'll load him up again for Josh Kuroda Grauer. Three straight walks with two outs here in the eighth inning. And the Aviators threatening once more. Kuroda Grauer looking for his first hit of the game. Be a great opportunity to bust this one wide open. Nowhere to put him as Ross deals in the first pitch. And taking all the way, Kuroda Grauer watches strike one. That's a good approach, though, especially after a walk and especially after three straight walks overall. You want to make him come to you with a strike at some point. Ross gets it out of the way early. Rhoda Grauer is grounded out twice, lined out to right, and walked in a run back in the fifth inning. Ball in the dirt, bounces away from Serta. Here comes Wallach, the throw to the pitcher covering. He's out! Wallach trying to score on a ball that bounced down the first baseline. Serta made a great play to get there, and a heads-up approach by Ross. He's there in time on a 1-2 putout at the plate. No runs, no hits, no errors, and a pair left for Las Vegas in the eighth. They threatened to add on to the lead, but are unable to capitalize. And as we go to the bottom of inning number eight, it's still Las Vegas 3, Reno 1.
18: You may think you're the fastest jacket in the West, but if you're throwing

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2: Time running out for the Reno Aces. Bottom of the eighth inning about to begin. And they trail 3-1. Matt Crook back out for a second inning of work after a 1-2-3 seventh. Here comes his 11th pitch as Tommy Troy, and from the right squares to bunt, pulls it back on a fastball that's rung up for strike one anyway. 10 pitches, 9 strikes in the seventh inning for Matt Crook. Offense low to the bases, but we're unable to capitalize in the top of the eighth. There's a breaking ball in the dirt. Count goes even at one. Troy hitting second. Leads things off here in the eighth inning. 0-2 with a walk. Crook, the veteran left-hander, sets and delivers. Troy squares the bunt again. Offers up but can't connect. Fastball rides over top of the bat. And the count goes 1-2. Aviators trying to hold on for a win that would give them 2 in the first 3 games of the series. Coming after, they dropped 5 out of 6 against St. Paul. 1-2 pitch. Swing and a miss. Strike 3. Troy flummoxed on a slider breaking straight in on him. A sweeper with almost a foot and a half of horizontal break is his second strikeout of the game. And it brings up Lou James Groover. All right, I get the walk-up song. Maybe he's a big Michael Jackson fan, but Groover, Groovy, that is a groovy song. Right-hand batting third baseman takes low for ball one. Love the video production that they do here in Reno. Really cool video board in left field, and they've got the ribbon board underneath it. It's definitely a symmetrical look going down the entirety of the left field wall. Meanwhile, Groover takes a strike right there at the letters for strike one. But I love what they do in individual players' bat. They've got some custom text that pops up, and over the scoreboard, when Groover comes up, it says, "Let's get groovy," with some animation. Yeah, baby. Backdoor slider in there for strike two. 1-2 from Crook to Lou James Groover, who basically up until his second year of pro ball went by his nickname Gino. Given to him in middle school. 1-2, grounded foul on the third base line, just outside the bag. Gino Groover, as he was known then, spent 1 year at UNC Charlotte. Transferred to NC State and played 2 years with the Wolfpack there. And his final year in 2023 as college teammates with one Tommy White.
3: Elvis, number 36, Elvis Alvarado.
2: Crook set on 1-2. The kick, the pitch. And it's low. Your pardon, called for ball two. Here's Elvis Alvarado getting loose. Alvarado warming up. Alvarado threw on Tuesday. Scoreless ending a work in an 8-6 loss. The 2-2 on the way, and it swung on and missed for strike three. Crook with another slider breaking into a righty. That's his go-to pitch with two strikes. Two up, two away in the eighth. It's five up, five down with 3 strikeouts over a perfect inning and 2/3 for Matt Crook to this point. Las Vegas leads 3-1 in the bottom of the eighth inning. Reno with just 4 outs left to give as Luke and Baker lifts the hands over top of the fastball for ball one. If Crook is able to get the final out of this one, it would be just the second time this year that he has gone 2 innings complete. 1-0 to Baker. That's there at the knees for strike one. In fact, it was his most recent outing. On May 8th against St. Paul last week, the only other time where he went 2 innings full. 1 run on 3 hits over 2 innings in that outing. Baker hits a slow dribbler down the third base side. Harris charges, but he fields it in foul territory just in front of the base. I think with just about any other runner going down the line at first, you're going to let that go foul 9.

0: times out of 10. But with Baker, as big as it gets, chugging his way down to first, I think Brett had an eye to try to steal that final out of the inning. In the ninth, Aviators will send Josh Kuroda-Grauer, the top of their lineup, up first. He was batting when Chad Wallach was gunned down trying to score from third on a wild pitch. And with nobody warming for the Aces, looks like it'll be Joe Ross to throw in the ninth. Crook set. Here's the 1-2 pitch. That's in the dirt. A slider for ball two to even things up. Lucan Baker in this one has singled, doubled, and grounded out to first in his three at-bats. Lefty on righty with two outs and the bases empty in the home half of the eighth. A two-ball, two-strike pitch on the way, and it's low on a slider. He was trying to get Baker to stretch the zone, but no dice. Three balls and two strikes to Baker with Jacob Amaya on deck. Crook straightens up. The payoff pitch on the way. Here it is. Just outside, a fastball called for ball four to Baker. So he works a walk, his second of the series. And the eighth still alive for the Reno Aces. So Alvarado continues to warm up for Las Vegas. And as Jacob Amaya is announced, right-hander will bat with Luke and Baker on first and two down. First pitch from Crook. That's outside on a sinking fastball. You know that this coaching staff would love to get Crook through the eighth and then have Alvarado come in what would likely be a safe situation in the ninth. Only time will tell. Next pitch, a fastball. That's out there for a strike on the outside. Amaya's one for three today. A base hit in the fourth inning, the only time he's reached. But he did drive in the only Aces tally so far on a ground out to short in the sixth. Plated Groover. There's another fastball tickling the black of the plate, and it's in there over the outside for strike two. One and two to Amaya. The one for two today is three out of eight in the set. Time called as Amaya wants an extra second to collect his thoughts. Stands back in from the right. Crook comes set from the left. Here's the kick and the pitch on 1-2. And he got him looking. Strike three called on the outside. Crook strands a base runner on and strikes out four over two hitless innings. No runs, no hits, no errors, and a man left in the eighth for the Aces. We go to the ninth. It's Las Vegas 3, Reno 1.
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0: Here we go, top of the ninth inning. Aviators lead the Aces 3-1 on a Thursday afternoon on a game that started at 11:06. Here we are almost 3 hours later, and we're in the final frame. Josh Kuroda-Grauer was batting in the eighth when Chad Wallach was gunned down trying to score on a wild pitch. So he'll lead things off with the bases empty and nobody out here in the ninth inning. Kuroda-Grauer 0-for-3 with a walk and an RBI so far. And he'll take a first pitch fastball from the right-hander Joe Ross over the inside, called for a strike. Throw to Grauer with the bases loaded in the fifth, took ball four. That got the scoring started. Brett Harris, who's on deck, singled home a pair of runs. And that's been it offensively so far for the road team today. Throw to Grauer, goes the other way, a little bloop down the right field line, it's foul. Ball that started over the air in fair territory, but hooked to the right of the chalk goes his strike two. Joe Ross, one of two brothers who made the big leagues. His older brother Tyson Ross. Grew up pitching and hitting in their family garage in Oakland. Big time athletics fans as kids. 0-2 pitch, popped up straight back, and that'll go into the seats on an 0-2 split change. Joe Ross is the lowest walks per nine among PCL pitchers with more than 10 innings thrown this year. I mean, he's issued three walks, and the only one that he issued is against Drew Swift today. Doesn't happen often. And the 0-2 hit in the air down the right field line again, and that's foul into the seats again. Brett Harris on deck. Cade Marlowe in the hole to start the ninth. Just looking out beyond the right field fence. Elvis Alvarado continues to get warm. He looks like he's ready to go. See, there's a very good chance we see him in the bottom of the ninth inning. Another 0-2 to Josh Kuroda. Grauer popped up again, foul, and straight back into the seats. Looking at the arsenal for Joe Ross. Veteran by age at 32. Veteran by arsenal as well. Four-seam fastball and a sinker. Curveball, slider, split-finger change. Five deliveries to keep an eye out for. 0-2 hit on the ground to short. Charging it is Anderson Rojas. He sets the feet, throws to first, and that's out number one. So barring something crazy, Kuroda Grauer is going to finish 0-for-4 with an RBI and a walk. Brett Harris is 1-for-4 so far with two of the three runs batted in for Las Vegas. Outside of that base hit, Harris has struck out twice and grounded out to second. He swings here and hits one high in the air, fouled on the third base side. Groover works to the wall. He runs out of room, and that'll land behind the dugout. Now ball strike one to Brett Harris. As is typically the case in these Education Day game, 11 o'clock starts. You get a decent crowd, mostly children, and then by about the fifth or sixth inning, they start to all head out. That's where you see who the real grinders are as far as the fans are concerned in the late innings of these early starts. I mean, we're pre-2 p.m., and we're in the ninth inning. Righty on righty as Ross sets and deals. And Harris fouls one straight back again. 0-2 the count. So, yeah, I was told pregame by one of the ushers. They were expecting about 5,500 attendance. About 3,800 students were expected at first pitch. Yeah, there was about that many, no doubt. Nothing in two, the count to Harris. Ross brings one home. And it's just low on a fastball. Fast forward to the bottom of the ninth inning. It'll be the 6, 7, and 8 batters to lead off for Reno. Right now, with a 3-1 score, it would be a save situation for Elvis Alvarado. One ball, two strikes, the count. Here's the kick and the pitch. That's a bouncer. Harris takes it for another ball. Joe Ross traded for Trey Turner back in 2014. So this is just the nature of baseball. That we've got two individual players, Gerardo Carrillo, who pitched earlier, and Joe Ross, who's pitching now. Both had been traded in a deal involving Trey Turner at different points. And Ross throws strike, or rather ball three outside. He thought it was strike three. Started the strikeout strut off the first base side of the rubber, but as he gets the ball back from Serta, he's got to throw at least one more on 3-2. Pitching exclusively out of the stretch. He brings home the payoff pitch. Swing and a line drive, foul. Mitch Bratt went 4 1/3 before being lifted due to injury. Bryce Jarvis got two outs to close out the fifth. Carrillo threw a scoreless sixth inning. Gilbert Diaz in a scoreless inning and 2/3 walked a pair before being pulled. And Ross Trying to go the last inning and a third for Reno today. Bases empty. One down. The 3-2 on the way to Brett Harris. Here it is. He checks his swing on a pitch down and outside. Call. Ball four. So Ross had issued just two walks coming into this game all season long. And again, that's over a sample size of just under 18 innings. He has walked two of the three batters he's faced today. So whatever's more than rare, that's what we've seen from Ross as he's doubled his walks total tonight. Brings up Kate Marlin with one out and one on. Center fielder squares to bunt, but pulls it back on a fastball call for a strike at the top of the zone. Joe Ross played in the big leagues last year between two appearance, or between two franchises, I should say. Split the year between Philadelphia and the Cubs organizations. Goes outside here to Marlowe, and it's 1-1. Spent the bulk of the year in the Philly bullpen. 37 appearances, a 2-1 record, and a 5.12 ERA. Although at the end of the year, he pitched five times for the Iowa Cubs. Next one's low, and it's ball two on a split change. And Ross has made major league appearances with the Nationals, the Brewers, the Phillies, and now the Diamondbacks. He's pitched three times for the Snakes this year. 2019 world champion and a bullpen mate of Wander Suero with Washington. 2-1 pitch. That's chopped foul on the first base side. In Marlowe today is hitless batting out of the three hole. After going 4-for-10 in the first two games, he's 0-for-4 in this one. He's flied out deep to right field. He's popped out shallow to third. He's been called out on strikes in each of his last two at-bats in the fifth and seventh innings, respectively. He's choked up on the bat from the left side. Here's the 2-2. And he swings and hits it in the air to center field. Ranging straight in is Tommy Troy. He goes into a dive, and he's got it. What a play by Tommy Troy. Kay Marlowe retired for the second out of the ninth inning. Troy is a second baseman by nature, learning center field because of the long jam up the middle for the D-backs at the major league level. And in a two-run game, that out is huge in the top of the ninth inning. Brings up Joey Meneses from the right side. Las Vegas leads it 3-1. Both sides with just six hits. Las Vegas doesn't have a hit since the sixth inning. Neither does Reno. Before the first pitch to Joey, a throw to first base. Sends the runner scrambling back in. Brett Harris not too far off the bag, but Ross keeping an eye on him anyway. Joey Meneses has reached in three of his four plate appearances in this game. 2-for-3 with a double and a walk. He swings here. It's a rope of a line drive over the head of the shortstop and into left center field. Rounding second, headed to third is Brett Harris. Meneses right behind him with nobody covering second base. He'll saunter in with a stand-up double. A two-out two-bagger puts the Aviators in a threatening spot in the top of the ninth inning. With two outs, Harris was off to the races on contact anyway. That'll bring up Brian Servin in an RBI opportunity. Servin will try to add on to the lead. Heck, he'll try to reach base in this one. It is 0-for-4. He'll reach on a fielder's choice, back in inning number 5. Serving with runners in scoring position this year, hitting 320. Bats here with runners on second and third and two out. Look out as the first pitch fastball backs him away high and tight at 97 from Joe Ross. And you heard Jeff Hartlieb in our pregame interview talk about how he views himself as kind of a mercenary now in his career, going from team to team every year because he does one thing well. Well, for Ross, that's the fastball in the upper 90s. 1-0 out of the stretch. There's a fastball. There's strike one over the inside. Serving with the bases loaded, hitting 320 as mentioned. Slugging 560. On base plus slugging of 960. With runners in scoring position this year. 1-1 the count. Ross set. He kicks and deals. And Servant takes a pitch, call for a strike. The throw to third, and they got Harris dead to rights. He's out. Tag applied by Groover. And that's how the top of the ninth draws to a close for the Aviators on a 2-5 pickoff at third. No runs, one hit, no errors, and a man left. The Aviators hope they've done enough. Through 8.5 innings, it's Las Vegas 3, Reno 1.
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0: It all comes down to this. Bottom of the ninth, Las Vegas leads Reno 3-1. Elvis Alvarado called out of the Las Vegas pen to try to slam down his first save of 2026. Alvarado becomes the fourth pitcher used today by Fran Reardon. He replaces Matt Crook, who had a hitless two innings. No runs, no hits, one walk, four strikeouts for Crookie. And neither team had had a hit from the sixth inning on until a two-out, two-bagger from Joey Meneses in the top of this inning. The Aviators with 3 runs on 7 hits, 1 run on 6 hits for the Aces. Aramis Garcia facing off against Elvis Alvarado. Hard throwing right hand around to the Dominican Republic. Sets, pauses, and delivers. First pitch, fastball, swung on and fouled back into the mid at 97. And run away in the bottom of the last inning. Garcia hitting 6 tonight.
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0: Base hit in the second and the 6th, surrounding a strikeout in the 4th. Leans away from a slider high and tight. The count goes even in 1. You know, I love the in-house communication that they give you. Just hit about at every ballpark you go to, but in Reno, it's loud. You probably heard the attendance, 6,112. The 1-1. Swing and a miss on a splitter. That's a new wrinkle in the arsenal for Elvis Alvarado this year. And he fools Garcia badly with it there. And Alvarado trying for that first down of the ninth inning after Matt Crook got 4 of his 6 outs via the cave. Alvarado takes the sign from Servin. The 1-2 on the way. Here it is. And it rides inside. Call for ball 2. Now, Alvarado doesn't throw that split change much. In fact, only 4% of his pitches on the year. He'll go mostly sinker slider. That fastball in the upper 90s. He's set. He kicks. He deals. And Garcia hits a fly ball to right center field. Coming in on it is Dickey, and the right fielder squares it up and makes the catch right in front of the chest for out number 1 in the ninth. Remember, I had an old coach tell me that the hardest out to get in any particular ball game is the first out of the final inning. He had a lot of sayings and numbers that were completely made up, but that one seems to bear true more often than not. Thomas Alvarado able to get that first out quickly and easily as Garcia now 2-for-4. That brings up Serta, who's 0-for-3 with 3 strikeouts. Righty on righty here in the ninth as Serta pops one up. Not going to be a strikeout as Drew Swift ranges back from second. Coming in from right is Dickey. He'll make the call and he'll make the catch. 2 up and 2 away in the ninth on a couple of flyouts to right field. And Alvarado and the Aviators 1 out away from locking up back-to-back wins. Standing in their way, though, is Anderson Rojas, who's 0-for-3. Rojas, a left-handed batter against Alvarado. Last hopes for the Aces. But Brent Harris creeping in tight from the third base bag. First pitch from Alvarado out of the stretch. That rides inside. 97 on the sinking fastball for ball one. Alvarado is 0-for-1 in save opportunities on the year so far this season. He's a back-end specialist, but not much of a save artist. Here's the 1-0. That's a bit low. Ball two. The only save opportunity for Elvis Alvarado was in the series against St. Paul. In fact, his only outing of that series was a blown save. Next one on the way. The 2-0 fastball clips the black of the outside. Called for a strike. Rojas ended the second on the fielder's choice grounder to third. He's grounded out twice since then, both to the left side of the infield. The 2-1 from Alvarado, line to the left side, but it's foul off the netting above the tarp. Look out. Allen might have got a fan as the netting does have a little bit of give to it. Looks like everybody's all right, though. And with that, the count 2-2, and Rojas and the Aces down to their final strike in this one. Alvarado on the way with the 2-2 delivery. Swing and a foul. Straight back to the screen on a line drive tip off the bat of Rojas, who stays alive. 99 on the fastball. Alvarado juiced that one up. Trying to go 1-2-3 through the ninth. Close this one out quickly and easily here in a day game. Alvarado ready on another 2-2. The kick and the pitch. That's way up and out. Slider that didn't slide, and it's now 3-2. Rojas reaches. Velasquez out of the nine hole waiting on deck. 3-1 Las Vegas in the bottom of the ninth inning. Alvarado on 3-2, ready to go. Here's the kick and the pitch. Swinging a grounder up the middle. Carota Grauer fields it, sidecar left. Loses the hat, throws to first, and that'll do it. The Aviators, after dropping four straight going back to last week, including the first game of this series, went back-to-back contests. And the Aviators hold on in a victory. And they claim it by a 3-1 final. I'll be back with your totals next.
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0: Aviators 3-1 winners here on a Thursday afternoon. A dominant performance despite the fact that they didn't put up a lot of runs. Aviators with a 3-1 win go to 21-19 on the year. They are now 10-9 on the road and 7-2 in day games. And the Reno Aces today is the Silver Sox. With the loss, go to 21-21. They are even at 12-12 at home on the year as well. 5-12 in day games to start the year. The Aviators in a victory played 3 runs on 7 hits, no errors, and stranding 10 runners on base. Reno with a run on 6 hits. They made 1 error, and they left 7 runners on base today. Junior Torn with the win in relief. He goes to 1-0. Joe Ross takes the loss in a relief appearance as well. He is 0-1. Elvis Alvarado with his first save in his second try of the 2026 campaign. We played today's game in front of an announced attendance of 6,112 in front of an Education Day crowd in 2 hours and 51 minutes. And the Aviators come out on top for a second straight day, 3-1 victory here on a Thursday afternoon. On the postgame show, we'll break this one down in a little bit more detail. Not a lot of offense to tell you about overall. I'll also give you the scores and the schedule from around the PCL and the big leagues on our Coast to Coast Fitness scoreboard. And we'll get you set for tomorrow back to a normal start time at 6:05 on Friday night. Aviators 3-1 winners. I'll have your postgame show right after this.
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0: And Matt and Everett welcoming you back to the With Love Always broadcast booth following an Aviators win. Now to 21-19 on the season. Aviators, in a slow starting game, saw Mitch Brown and Gage Jump go back-to-back dueling as the left-handers both had to be lifted due to apparent injuries. We'll keep you posted on what we hear about Gage Jump and if there's any update on Brown throughout the week for sure. But the game was 0-0 into the fifth inning. That's when the Aviators scored their only runs of the contest. Jared Dickey on a leadoff base hit began the frame with a runner on. Chad Wallach then struck out. Colby Halter singled, and on a ball misplayed by the pitcher, it was Mitch Brant throwing it into right field. They moved both runners up. Drew Swift then took a walk to load the bases. Josh Carota-Grauer took a free pass to drive in a run. Brent Harris singled home a pair on a bouncing ball through the right side of the infield to make it 3-0. Then in the top of the sixth, the Aces would score on a Jacob Amaya ground out, playing Lou James Groover from third base. And that would be it offensively. That was all the offense we can report on as the Aviators continue to dominate pitching in day games. And the Aviators pitching staff in general dominated. 14 strikeouts to just 2 walks. They allowed a run on 6 hits total. It was Jump, Tour, Crook, and Alvarado combining to nearly shut out the Reno Aces today. Las Vegas, 3-1 winners, and they are back to 2 games over .500. And the Aces now at .500, 2 games behind the Aviators at 21-21. We'll step aside, come back with your Coast to Coast Fitness scores, a lot of schedule updates, and a couple of games going on around the world of baseball. All that and more coming up next.
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0: For those expecting to hear Unnecessary Roughness with Q and Ari, that's coming right up here in a couple of minutes. Matt and Everett with you from Greater Nevada Field in Reno, breaking it down on the postgame show after an Aviators 3-1 victory over the Silver State rival Reno Aces. We're cruising along, taking a look at our Coast to Coast Fitness scoreboard report. The Parent Athletics in the bottom of the seventh inning right now against the Cardinals. It's St. Louis 3, Athletics 2 in West Sacramento. The only other game around the major leagues are the Mariners leading the Astros 8-3 in an AL West showdown. That game in the bottom of the ninth, the Astros in their final at-bats right now. Bunch of finals, couple of games yet to start. Pirates get vengeance on the Rockies, a 7-2 win for the Pirates in Pittsburgh today. Reds dominate over the Nationals in a 15-1 win. It was the Mets 9, the Tigers 4 from Queens. It was the Twins 9, the Marlins 1 from the Twin Cities, 7-1. The Brewers dominate over the Padres, as the Brewers are now 24-17 on the year, 15-9 at home. Handful of games yet to begin. About an hour and a half away from first pitch at Fenway Park between the Phillies and the Red Sox. Same deal at Truist Stadium. There we go. It's Atlanta against the Chicago Cubs. Braves and the Cubs at 4:15 Pacific time. It'll be a 4:40 Pacific start between the Royals and the White Sox and the Giants and the Dodgers in one of baseball's best rivalries. Add another chapter at 7:10 Pacific from Dodgers Stadium. around the PCL. One-game final. Oklahoma City holds on in a slugfest in Albuquerque. It was the Comets 12, the Isotopes 10. Coming up later tonight, Sacramento at Round Rock, El Paso at Salt Lake, Sugar Land at Tacoma. And here in Reno, in a game that started pre-noon, Aviators score 3, limit Reno to 1. And a 3-1 victory gives the Aviators their second win in 3 games. I'll close up shop next, and we'll get to unnecessary roughness right after this.
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0: Let's wrap things up here from Reno. Aviators so far so good in the first 3 games of this 6-game series against the Aces, winning last night and today. They'll turn the ball over to Cade Morris tomorrow. A 3-2 record and a 5.10 ERA for Morris, who's going to be pitching in front of a lot of family and friends. He's from nearby in Modesto. Played his college ball at UNR up here in Reno. He'll be opposed by a starter to be announced by the Diamondbacks AAA team. A 6:05 first pitch. I'll have your pregame show at 5:50 here on Raider Nation Radio, AM 920. That's going to do it for us today from Greater Nevada Field. Big thanks, as always, to our studio producer, Mr. Ruben Guerrero. And for everybody with the Las Vegas Aviators, I'm Matt Neverett, saying thanks so much for tuning in. Las Vegas, 3-1 winners on a Thursday morning. Back at it Friday night at 5:50 for the pregame show, 6:05 the first pitch. Coming up next, Unnecessary Roughness with Q Myers and Ari Mizrahi. And until tomorrow night from Reno, Matt Neverett saying so long.
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3: So I heard Tom Brady's in the building today with John Spytek.
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23: Miami with seven across the line. Here they come with everyone. Bowers, near sideline 20, gets away, tackler 10. Bowers in the end zone! Touchdown, Raiders! Brock Bowers, 24 yards down the sideline!
24: It's Unnecessary Roughness, presented by Meineke, doing car care right. Here's your boy Q.
25: And here we go, Raider Nation, coming in a few minutes late due to Aviators baseball as they picked up the victory up in Reno 3-1. So congratulations to the Las Vegas Aviators. But as we come into Unnecessary Roughness here on Raider Nation Radio 920, we come into the sound of, well, just a year ago at this time when Vinny Bonsignor and John Spytek collaborated to talk about Tom Brady's in the building, and then there was a GOAT. And you heard that was the Raiders, part of the Raiders release video when it came to the NFL schedule. And, well, here we go. A year later, we're back at the scene of the crime. We're here at Raiders HQ right now. I'm back in the media room, in the back room here where so very often the show comes from, from here. And it's really cool to have an opportunity to be here. And then, of course, when the schedule officially drops, which should be around 4:30-ish, for our purposes here on Unnecessary Roughness, Raider Nation Radio 920, we'll hop into the podcast studio alongside JT the Brick, and we'll do a reaction show that you can find on the Raiders YouTube page. So look forward to being a part of that. You also heard the Jason Horowitz, Brock Bowers touchdown call versus Miami. I like how Ari did that, since Miami is definitely a team that most people believe will be the first week of the season, as there's so many different leaks that are out there already. It's ridiculous. I was actually telling Ari before the show started that I have all 18 weeks, all 17 games. Now, none of this is confirmed. None of this, including the Dolphins. But from what we all believe, based off what we've seen so far floating around social media, I feel pretty confident in, I got at least 9 or 10 of these bad boys pretty correct. And as a matter of fact, pretty much every Raider home game, I feel very comfortable that I have. But again, won't do a lot of speculating on that because it's, you know, sooner rather than later, we'll actually know for sure what these games are going to be and when the primetime game is going to be and when the bye week officially is going to be and all that good stuff. So we got a lot to get to on today's show. Excited about the time that we have with you, as we always do. Speaking of Vinny Bonsignor, he'll actually lead us off around 2:30, talk all things silver and black, and talk about the schedule and what he'll be looking forward to as soon as it officially drops. And again, I'm sure Vinny has plenty of different different teams and times and all that good stuff. I'm sure he's got a portion of the schedule, if not the whole thing. Like I said, I have all 18 weeks, but none of it is confirmed, so I'm not gonna sit there and act like it's gospel until in fact it really is. But I did see a tweet that Vinny put out a little while ago. Per sources, there's a Raiders ownership transaction on the agenda at next week's NFL owners meeting in Orlando, in which Silver Lake executive Egon Durbin will acquire 25% of the club to increase his group stake of the Raiders to around 40%. So to me, that's pretty significant. That's something that we've been talking a lot about, Egon Durbin and what he's been buying. And there was a valuation of the Raiders at $10 billion. So you can only imagine how much money is being manufactured in this building that I'm in right now. So we'll talk to Vinny Bonsignor about the schedule release, all things Raiders, and also talk about that little nugget that he tweeted out and what exactly that means for the Raiders ownership and all that good stuff moving forward. So Vinny Bonsignor, California Post, Raider Nation Radio 920, will join us coming up at 2:30. At 3 o'clock, Tyler Dragon, USA Today Sports, our good friend, will join us to talk all things NFL, talk about, schedule release across the league, games that he's looking forward to, what he looks for when schedules are dropped. And, of course, Tyler covers the entire league, so we get to focus in on the Raiders, but he gets to focus in on all 32. So we'll get his thoughts on what's going on in the National Football League, not to mention the schedule, obviously, but also everything else going on outside of the schedule release, even though this is the big deal that they have today. I'll tell you, the NFL does such a great job. We had John McClain on the show yesterday, and he was talking about how the schedule release used to just be at the draft, where they just all of a sudden used to surprise you and say, all right, boom, here's the schedule for next season, and how the NFL is so genius, where they just do this complete slow drip process. This has been a process since last Thursday. Like, literally, we found out late last week, that the schedule was going to be released on, matter of fact, it was late last Friday, I want to say, that we talked about it for the first time. We had Jeremy Fowler from ESPN on the show last Thursday, and I asked him about the schedule release, and he said, I don't know, I'm not a really big schedule guy. We already know the teams that they're going to be playing, so it doesn't really, make a big deal to me. And then later on that evening, we found out from the NFL that the schedule was going to be on today, on Thursday. So it's been basically a week since we found out, and there's so much buzz. Every conversation, every interview I've been a part of over the last week has all been about schedule. The NFL absolutely 100% knows what they're doing. I mean, the NBA, they got a draft coming up around the corner. They got the playoffs going on right now. NHL's got the Stanley Cup playoffs going on right now. And the biggest conversation going on is not LeBron James and is he going to play next year, or where is he going to play next year, or who's going to come out of the West or the East in the NBA playoffs. But the biggest conversation right now is the NFL schedule release, man. If the person who came up with that idea is not the most paid person ever, then they're doing it wrong, because that is absolute genius marketing. So we'll talk to Tyler Dragon, all things NFL. We'll do that coming up at 3 o'clock. And then our good friend Chantel Chan, sideline reporter for the Seattle Storm, Raiders squad show. She hosts that with myself and Lincoln Kennedy, TSN Sports. She does a fantastic job with everything. She'll join us at 4 o'clock. We'll get her thoughts on the schedule release, what she'll be looking for when it comes to the Raiders schedule, when it officially drops and gets in our hands. And we know, every single date, every single time, the bye week, all that good stuff. She'll join us for that, and then she'll also talk a little WNBA as well, with the Aces obviously being the defending champions, but she covers the Seattle Storm, and seems like each and every year they go through some changes. They have some personnel changes and roster changes, so we'll get her thoughts on that as well. So as you can tell, we're locked and loaded. Got a lot to get to. Vinny Bonsignore at 2:30, Tyler Dragon at 3, Chantel Chan joining us at 4 o'clock, and then I'm scheduled to have the actual schedule in my hands at 4:30, so we can really break it down here on Raider Nation Radio 920 before I jump into the podcast studio with JT and record a little reaction show to it. And, of course, like I said, you can check that out on the Raiders YouTube page, and I'm sure JT will probably bring the audio side of that to the radio show on tomorrow as well. So look forward to that here on Raider Nation Radio 920. So before we get into the opening drive, before we get into the opening drive, I didn't know where I was going to go. All right, I didn't know if I was going to go Pac. I didn't know if I was just going to go E-Rob. But we're at a crunch for time, so let's just go ahead and go E-Rob. Yesterday was important. Tomorrow's going to be important. Today is as well. Why is that?
1: Because every day matters. The older you get, the more you start appreciating day in and day out. Because I can't get that time back. I'm in the business of saying, not if I would have did this or if I would have did that. I'm in the business of now.
25: I'm in the business of now as well. So right now, let's go ahead and jump into the opening drive.
24: 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It's not about the injury. It's about the recovery.
25: So here we go. It's going to be all things schedule. I know a lot of people deep dove into the schedule earlier in the week, but why? I don't know, because, the schedule doesn't drop until later on this evening officially. So definitely want to get into the schedule conversation and the build up and the lead up to when we officially have it in our hands. And as I mentioned, should have it in my hands at 4:30. And that's when I'll be able to break it down and give it to you officially. Like, I can go through the list right now that I have, but I don't want to throw out something that may be false. I don't want to give you some kind of false information, because we know websites are going to sit there and write it as it's gospel, and I'm not going to do that. But if you just float around social media, you literally could have all 18 weeks in your hand right now. And I'm interested to see, when it's all said and done and we actually do get the schedule, how accurate this is, right? I've had people hitting me with games ever since like Tuesday, Ari. I mean, everyone, hey, this is the week one game, Q. This is the week six game. Remember, someone texted us and said, oh, the Bills. Bills oh, at the yeah. at the Raiders. That's you know, that is guaranteed. My sources have told me that.
4: And, insiders. You know,
25: exactly. Insiders have told me this, that, and the third. And look, I don't want to discredit anyone, but I also just know I'm smart enough not to just run with just anything. So again, I have it written down in order, week one through 18, but we'll see how accurate that is when it's all said and done. But what matters to you? That's what I want to hear from you at 702-365-9200. That's the text line, phone line. We'll ask Vinny Bonsignore that as well when he joins us coming up in less than 10 minutes. What matters to you the most about today's schedule release? Like, where is your focus? For me, I have a handful of things that I'm looking at. The bye week to me this year is so important. The bye week is so important to me because of Fernando Mendoza. And that to me is the easier time to make a transition from Kirk Cousins to Fernando Mendoza if the quarterback doesn't win the job coming out of training camp. Right? That's the big if. If he doesn't win the job coming out of training camp in the preseason and Kirk Cousins starts, then okay, where's the bye week? That's the easy, smoother transition. But if it's early in the season, it might not be so easy. If it's late in the season, as has been reported, then maybe that's not so easy. Or maybe that is easier. Maybe they go the majority of the year and have Kirk Cousins as the quarterback. I mean, obviously, it's going to have a lot to do with performance as well. That plays a major factor. But the bye week is going to be very important. And this year, the bye week to me is more important than in previous years. The home opener, I believe, as Ari started things off talking about the Miami Dolphins, I think we all feel pretty comfortable that Miami is going to be the home opener and week one all at the same time. So that's something to look at. Primetime games to me is always something that I pay attention to. But the big one for me, Ari, and I do want to hear from you at 702-365-9200. I don't want to be the guy to steal all the thunder all show long. I do want to hear from you. The Raiders versus 49ers, man. We know it's not an international game, right? There was a lot of conversations about it could be Mexico City. I haven't in a while. I think the first year that I was here in Vegas in 2021, I went on a lot of the road trips just because we were trying to establish ourselves. I haven't really gone to too many road games this year the past couple seasons actually for the Silver and Black. That's a road trip that I'm probably going to have to make. Probably going to have to make the battle for the Bay. It's only right, right? And, so I'm really interested to see exactly when that is going to be. Is that a primetime game? I've already seen conflicting reports on when, that's going to be. I have some that are set in stone that that's going to be a 1:05 kickoff. I have some that are set in stone that's going to be a Sunday night football game. We will see, right? I mean, again, I don't know. I'll consider it gospel when I know that the official paperwork is in from the league, in not the hands of the Raiders, but in my hands. When it's in my hands, then I know that, okay, this is real. This is what it is. And then we could really break it down, dissect it, you know, look at the rough stretches, look at the, you know, the stretches that you think maybe, you know, the Raiders could pick up a game here or there, whatever the case may be. But that battle for the Bay, man, that battle in the Bay, the Raiders and Niners, they haven't had that one, obviously, since the Raiders left in quite a while. Obviously, they have it in the preseason all the time at Allegiant Stadium. That's normally the alumni game for the preseason. That's always a lot of fun. But, man, this being in the regular season, to me, and again, that's just me. I know there's a lot of cats that aren't from the Bay where that game isn't going to matter as much as, you know, another game. There may be another game that means a little bit more to you, and that's okay. I'm all right. But, again, I'm answering for me. So, for me, That Raiders 49ers game is going to be a really big deal. I got plenty of family that are 49er fans. Obviously, I got plenty of family that are Raider fans, and being a Bay Cat like I am, that's one of those sense of prides, right? It's almost like you know, you're getting on the hoop court or whatever, and you win two games, and you know, hey, it's best 2 out of 3. I already won. Yeah, but this dude wants to run it back again, so let's go on and get it a third time. Let me give it to you one more time, just because, right? It's just a just because game. Right, and that's going to be a really good one, and especially with Clint Kubiak as the head coach and Kyle Shanahan as the head coach of the 49ers, and obviously their schemes are very similar. They come from the same tree, they have the same roots, a lot of similarities in style, and that to me is going to be a good one as well. That might be one of the most important factors when it comes to what I'm looking at on the schedule. We got this one from Avenger Raider. Here in Moval, what's important to me is two home games that I think we could win, so I could try to go to my first game at Allegiant Stadium. The two games are versus Miami and Tennessee. Okay, there you go. Avenger Raider is looking for the two games. Are you going to go to both? He said he's going to go to my first game at Allegiant Stadium. So, okay, so he's going to pick one of the two that he feels like is going to be a winner, Miami or Tennessee. And remember, the Raiders picked up a victory last year over Tennessee in Allegiant Stadium. That was when Cam Ward, that was early in Cam Ward's career. He wasn't playing very well, and the Raiders handled their business against Tennessee. Miami, I throw my hands up and wonder, I don't know what that team is going to be this year. They've got a new head coach, just like the Raiders have a new head coach. They have a new quarterback, just like the Raiders have a new quarterback. They got in Malik Willis as their free agent quarterback. They just signed their running back. Obviously, they're going to do a lot of heavy lifting with the running game. The Raiders are going to do a lot of heavy lifting with the running game, right? So where are the Dolphins? Where are the Raiders? Two coaches that are going to be, you know, trying to establish themselves as head coaches in the National Football League. And if in fact is the number one game of the season and the home opener for the Raiders, as many people have leaked it out there to be, then it's going to be two coaches looking for their first win. Somebody's going to get it. Somebody will get their first win in their coaching career. And that potentially could be as early as week number one. Avenger Raider, thanks so much for that. I do appreciate you. And keep that feedback coming at 702-365-9200. When the schedule officially drops later on this afternoon, what matters to you the most? Where is your focus going to be? Again, 702-365-9200. We'll ask that plus more to Vinny Bonsignore, who joins us next. 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
24: 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It's time for the Finley Cadillac Henderson Player Performance of the Week.
25: This week's Finley Cadillac Henderson Player Performance of the Week actually goes to a team in the NBA and not a team in the playoffs, but instead a team that was awarded the number one overall pick in the NBA draft lottery, the Washington Wizards. The Wizards, who went 18-64 this season, came out on top in the much-anticipated lottery Sunday in Chicago, followed by the Utah Jazz, the Memphis Grizzlies, and the Chicago Bulls, rounding out the top four. Now that the lottery is over, the debate over the order and the prospects will begin. AJ DeBonsa from BYU, Kansas Darren Peterson, Duke forward Cameron Boozer, and North Carolina forward Caleb Wilson. There's a lot of young talent entering the NBA, and the Washington Wizards, now that they have the number one overall pick by way of the lottery, have their option at any of these guys.
24: That was a Finley Cadillac Player Performance of the Week, brought to you by Finley Cadillac Henderson.
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12: These are three really, really good teams in that division. And it's why, like I said before, you can't take any shortcuts when it comes to building a roster. The Raiders know that. John Spicek knows that. It's going to take some time. I'm not expecting this team to be an 8-9 win team this year. But if they're able to win, you know, 5, 6, 7 games of the year, show signs of improvement, and obviously get a clear answer that, hey, Fernando is the guy. We have the quarterback. I can see this team taking that big next step next year.
9: It's unnecessary roughness. 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
13: And we come into the sounds of Ari Mayrov, our good friend from 33rdteam.com, who joined us on yesterday talking about the Raiders, the AFC West, and them being much improved, them being the Raiders, but still a very difficult division. So don't expect a playoff run year one under Clint Kubiak, but do expect a team to be much improved. And I know the morning tailgate here on Raider Nation Radio 920 has been spending some time talking about the other teams in the division and the closing of the gap between the Raiders and them. And I still think there's ways to go, but the Raiders have to prove themselves. On paper, much improved. On the field, well, that's still TBD. It is unnecessary roughness here on Raider Nation Radio 920. Speaking of the morning tailgate, Vinny Bonsignor does join us now from the morning tailgate, also the California Post. And Vinny, thanks so much for the time. I do appreciate you. You've covered this whole offseason. I've covered the whole offseason. You've seen the improvements that this Raiders team has made. How much more do you think that they have, you know, made themselves, I guess, how much better have they made themselves from the time the season wrapped up in 2025 to where they stand right now?
14: Yeah, I mean, I think that when you talk about the coaching changes, when you think about free agency and when you think about the draft, from my perspective and at least everyone that I talk to within the NFL, it's A to A plus. I mean, there's really not much that they did where you're kind of scratching your head. They covered as many bases as they possibly could, starting with, you know, moving on from Pete Carroll and bringing in Clint Kubiak, who was their top target and arguably the most, the hottest name on this coaching cycle, especially on the offensive side of things. So they did everything that they could to really improve themselves. I don't think there's any question about that, you know, but the flip side of things is that when you look at the schedule this year, despite the fact that they tied for the worst record in the league with three other teams, it's a top 10 most difficult schedule. They played 9 games against playoff opponents. They had the bad luck, I guess, of being matched up with the NFC West, which you're talking about the Rams, the Seahawks, the 49ers. I don't think I need to explain how good those teams were last year and have been. You're talking about the Super Bowl champions.

0: champions, a team that played them in the NFC Championship game, and a team that won a playoff game in the 49ers. Then you talk about them being matched up with the AFC East. You're talking about having to play the Patriots again. They went to the Super Bowl. You're also playing the Buffalo Bills, who won 12 games last year and went to the playoffs last year. I still don't understand how they lost that playoff game, but they did. So despite all the improvements, which I think we can all agree they've made, it'll be interesting to see how that all plays out in terms of the actual record. I don't think they're going to win just three games this year. I think there's a path to double that. But is Raider Nation going to look at 7-8 wins as a big jump forward? I would, based on this schedule. I really would. Because when I look at the schedule, I'm like, man, it's pretty daunting. It really is. Now, there are some gimmies on paper anyway. You know, you're playing the Cardinals, you're playing the Jets, you're playing the Tennessee Titans, you're playing the Dolphins, you're playing, I think I mentioned, the Cleveland Browns as well. There's some games there that the Raiders should win or be very, very competitive in. But there's a lot of games also against teams that are really good.
1: Yeah, no, there's no doubt about that. The one thing I'll say, the flip side of the games that the Raiders should win or be very competitive in, those teams that they're playing, they're saying the same thing about the Raiders. They're like, hey, you know what? That's a game that we should be competitive in, or a game that we should win. And for, you know, whatever reason they're doing that, they should, right? I mean, because, again, it's all about winning, and it's all about team building. But the schedule is going to be a tough one. As you mentioned, when it comes to the schedule, and I know you've probably seen a bunch of different games just like I have, at this stage, when you actually get the schedule in your hand, what is it that you're more focused in on? What are you looking for the most?
0: Yeah, the how many road games in a row do they play during a stretch? When's the bye week coming? And I haven't quite seen that just yet. Who do they finish with? And the reason I say that is because I do think, and from what I understand, there's some winnable games toward the end of the season, especially at the very end of the season, or near the very end of the season. And I think both of those are going to be, I think they're going to be on the road, but I think they're going to be manageable games, at least one of those last two games. I do think that the Raiders, even though they may not be in playoff contention come the December or late in December, I do think there's going to be a lot to play for, because I think they're going to be at a stage where they feel like they could be turning the corner, building some momentum for last year. We'll see if Fernando Mendoza is the quarterback at that point in the season. So I want to see what the schedule is going to look like down the stretch, and could they use that those games and that stretch of the season to really build some momentum moving into 2027? Because by that point, your newcomers are going to be basically veterans of the team. Whether you're talking about the free agent guys, they're going to be Raiders through and through by that point in the season. A lot of your rookie class will have grown up before everybody's eyes and could be real contributing players at that point, Fernando Mendoza being one of them. And you can really take a big step forward at the end of the season, even if the playoffs aren't part of it. That could really set you up in 2027, which is where I believe the Raiders are legitimately looking at to make a really big turnaround. So can they finish this season strong? Who are they playing down the stretch that could give them that opportunity?
1: Vinny Bonsignore is with us here, Raider Nation Radio 920 Unnecessary Roughness. Now, you put a tweet out a little while ago, and I think it's got Raider Nation kind of at a tizzy because they don't exactly know what it means. Per sources, there is a Raiders ownership transaction on the agenda at next week's NFL owners meeting in Orlando, in which Silver Lake executive Egon Durbin will acquire 25% of the club to increase his group stake of Raiders to around 40%. What does that mean for – well, just break it down. What does all that mean?
0: Well, we know that Egon, by virtue of an agreement that the NFL approved in May, I believe it was, he's in line, to get first crack at ownership. Should Mark Davis when Mark Davis decides to sell the team, or other situations can occur, of course, but he would get the first. He's in line to have basically the first right to buy the team. Now, what people need to understand is the increase, or the 25% that his group is purchasing, is not part of Mark Davis's group. This is a totally separate stake of the team. Not to get too far into the weeds, but back at some point, a group, this was like in the mid 2000s, I would say, a group bought in to the Raiders and have owned that stake of the Raiders, because it's not just Mark Davis. There's groups and there's people and stakeholders in the Raiders, as there are for a lot of different NFL teams. So it's not like in this transaction, Mark Davis is selling another 25% of his stake in the team. It's a totally separate part or stake in the team that is no longer his to begin with. So he's not losing anything or any stakes or selling any stakes. It's another stake of the team. He's not losing any controlling interest of the team at all. I think people are kind of running with that part of it.
1: Yeah.
0: I just did put a tweet out that this is not his 25%. So he's not, surrendering control of the team by any stretch of the imagination.
1: Okay. Yeah. That's where the clarity needed to come in, because I do think that a lot of people, and I know it caught my attention. I thought, whoa, okay. Cause I know that Egon Durbin just made that, that purchase at the last, owner's meeting where that got approved. So, I guess from the naked eye, it looks like, hey man, is Mark Davis not going to have the controlling, interest in the team, but that's not the case. He's actually, it sounds like they're getting other ownership and other owners out of the way and make things easier later on down the road for Egon Durbin.
0: Yeah, and I will say, again, not getting too far into the weeds, but the group that purchased that stake of the team back when they did, that was when they were in Oakland, obviously, and I'll just say that the value of the Raiders was not as robust as it is now. So when you talk about return on investment, whoever those men and females and whoever that group is, they just sold that 25% now at $10 billion. So you can imagine the return on investment that they made. So not a bad, not a bad payday.
1: No, not at all. I'm doing a backflip if I'm them, and I'm not a gymnast. So, you already know.
0: Exactly.
1: Everybody.
0: You'd be able to pay for the doctor bills pretty easily if you don't complete that backflip. Let's put it that way.
1: Exactly. Spot on right there. Again, Vinny Bonsignore is with us from the California Post, the Raider Nation Radio 920, the morning tailgate. So I want to go back to the schedule as well. When it comes to primetime games, I know the Raiders have Fernando Mendoza, but nobody knows when he's going to start. How do you think that that's going to affect the primetime games that they get this year?
0: Yeah, I would brace, if I'm a Raider fan, I would brace myself for if you're looking for primetime games, I would brace myself for some disappointment on that end of it. So I don't think it's going to play into it. I'll put it that way. I think the NFL is going to take a wait and see attitude with the Raiders and probably revisit that next year.
1: Isn't it kind of, and I thought that as well. I thought that, okay, they'll probably revisit it next year. But next year, won't they be hot and heavy after the new batch of quarterbacks that apparently is supposed to enter the league in 2027? Like, how much will Fernando Mendoza be the hot topic like he is this year?
0: Yeah, I think that's up to him. And I think it's up to him and the Raiders, because when we were talking earlier about, the ability to really put their best foot forward at the end of the season. And again, even if it's not for playoff purposes, just creating momentum for 2027 and kind of letting everybody know that this is a team to be reckoned with down the road. And I really think, when you think about the moves that the Raiders have made, what John Spytek has said, how they've gone about building this team, kind of not focused on the finish line just yet. We'll get there, but you got to take all the right steps to get there. And that's what they're doing. And I think that, whether they want to come out and fully say this, because they're not going to give up on 2026. They want to win as many games in 2026. And that happens, fantastic. That'll mean that they're ahead of the, ahead of the process or further along in the process than maybe even they think. And that would be a great thing and a wonderful thing. And I'm not even ruling it out, because we've seen too many times over the years where teams are able to make quick turnarounds. But I think more realistically, this organization, knowing kind of the pace with which they're working and how they're going about building this team, I think 2027 is the year that they're really looking at as, hey, this is when the Raiders are truly going to turn the corner. And I think if they can finish strong and Fernando can show he's the real deal, I think it really sets them up for a big stage in 2027.
1: What do you think about just this rookie class and what kind of impact? I mean, as you mentioned, they might get a lot of burn towards the end of the season as well, but what kind of impact do you think this rookie class could have year one?
0: Well, if McCoy, the young cornerback from Tennessee, is good to go and ready to go and to play, that combined with what I think Fernando Mendoza is going to do, Stoops, the young safety from Arizona. I think Crawford, the rush end from Auburn, is going to get on the field. I think he's going to surprise some people in that regard as well. I think this has a chance, and not just this year, but years down the road. But this has a chance to be a draft class that people are going to look back and say, "Man, the Raiders, really hit the jackpot on that draft class." And I got to say this too, talking to some people from the organization. Don't forget about guys like Charles Grant and Caleb Rogers. And I've heard some really good things about Jack Besh and Dante Thornton, being told that Jack is stronger and bigger and playing with more confidence. Dante Thornton is making a lot of catches, on some balls that he struggled with last year at this same stage or even into the season. So there's a lot of encouragement for Besh and Dante Thornton. And if they can make big steps forward, that really helps that wide receiver room, because I think, there's talent there and there's potential there. If that potential can be realized, then last year's draft class turns out to be a really good draft class as well. So, and that's what the great teams do. They stack together really good draft classes. And I know it's really fun to just be fixated on this year's class. And obviously with Fernando Mendoza, and everyone else that they brought in, there's a lot of excitement for it. But there's also a lot of excitement for guys moving into year two, and for some guys that are moving into year three. So we'll see how that all plays out. But this is getting to be a young and younger team right before our eyes, and there's a lot of potential, a lot of excitement for that potential.
1: I'll close out with this, and the only reason I ask you this question is because I've been asked a lot, and I really don't have a good answer for it, so maybe you have one. Maybe you've heard a little something that I haven't heard. A lot of people are asking me about Taron Johnson, and where is he at? He's MIA. Haven't seen him on any pictures. Haven't heard about him. Haven't seen the team talk about him. He was the guy that, the Raiders made a trade for, as opposed to him getting released by the Buffalo Bills. They traded for him to play that slot nickel spot. Have you heard anything about Taron Johnson?
0: No, I haven't, and it's not always unusual at this stage for a veteran, to maybe ease into it, especially somebody that's making a cross country move and all that. I haven't heard anything one way or another, so I wouldn't read anything overly negative or positive, for that matter, into it. But it is something definitely I would say to keep an eye on. But as of right now, I haven't heard anything on the negative side about that.
1: Vinny Bonsignore, California Post and Raider Nation Radio 920 Morning Tailgate. Vinny, what are you working on, my man, that we should be on the lookout for?
0: Yeah, getting ready to drop some stories on this schedule. And I'll say this, I have gotten a sneak peek of the Rams schedule, and I'm just asking people to take a look at that, because I've never seen as daunting a schedule as that. And keep an eye on their bye week and who they have to play after that bye week, the gauntlet that they're going to have to go through, and it's a late bye week at that. So it's kind of crazy, and I just think it's unusual. I haven't seen the schedule play out quite like that, but check that one out. But also, obviously, writing about the Raiders and when that becomes official.
1: Yeah, I mean, and there's a lot of I've been getting, even as we've been talking, I think I've got about three or four tweets that are like, here's the schedule right here, Q, got the schedule released right here. There's, I don't know, why is there so many leaks? Like, why do we have a certain time of when the schedule's actually going to be released, if, in fact, we're basically going to have the whole thing well before it's ever done?
0: Yeah, and that's the fact that there's 32 other teams, and so the Raiders are playing 14 teams, I guess, or however many. They got their own division teams, and obviously 11. Everyone else that they play. There's reporters from those teams. There's TV people. There's a lot of people that have got their ear to the ground right now. So it kind of happens like that.
1: Yeah, I guess so. Like I said, I have every Raider game written down, but none of them are confirmed. So
0: right, there's... exactly. That's why you got to be careful. That's why you
1: exactly.
0: got to be careful.
1: And that's why I'm not really talking about what I have written down, because, again, like you said, none of it's confirmed, and you got to be careful. Well, Vinny, great stuff as always, man. Definitely appreciate your time. Thanks so much.
0: All right, man. Have a great show.
1: Will do. Will do. Vinny Bonsignore there, California Post. You can read all his work. And, of course, hear him every single morning, 7 a.m. to 10 a.m. on the morning tailgate here on Raider Nation Radio 920. My man said, check out the Rams schedule. It's tough. So I guess if you don't like what the Raiders schedule looks like, maybe you can go look at the Rams and say, well, it ain't as bad as theirs. Maybe that could be the moment that it makes you feel a little bit better, is if you see their schedule and you say, well, Yeah, they have it way worse than we have it. Maybe that is the case. But we do want to hear from you. What matters to you the most about today's schedule release? Like, where is your focus? Let us know your thoughts. David said, hey, Q, I will own the Bills schedule for game one. No problem owning it. Just excited about this team for the first time in a long time. Appreciate you. Yeah. Hey, David, I ain't mad at you. I'm not mad, because trust and believe, I got people hitting me with all kind of different angles, like, hey, this game is going to be game one, this is going to be game two, this is going to be week nine, this is going to be Sunday night football, this is going to be Monday night football. I've had so many, and I understand, because a lot of these will seem like they're really legit. That's why I'm not rolling through the schedule right now, because as much as I have it written down, and it looks good on paper, like my grandmother said, just because it looks good and feels good don't mean it is good. So, you know, you'll learn what that means if you don't know what it means already. It took me a while, and then I learned. Tyler Dragon, USA Today Sports. He'll join us next. We'll talk all things NFL as we kick off hour number two live at the Raiders facility. It's Raider Nation Radio 920.
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1: This week's Finley Cadillac Henderson Player Performance of the Week actually goes to a team in the NBA, and not a team in the playoffs, but instead a team that was awarded the number one overall pick in the NBA draft lottery, the Washington Wizards. The Wizards, who went 18-64 this season, came out on top in the much-anticipated lottery Sunday in Chicago, followed by the Utah Jazz, the Memphis Grizzlies, and the Chicago Bulls, rounding out the top four. Now that the lottery is over, the debate over the ordering of the prospects will begin. AJ DeBonta from BYU, Kansas' Darren Peterson, Duke forward Cameron Boozer, and North Carolina forward Caleb Wilson. There's a lot of young talent entering the NBA, and the Washington Wizards, now that they have the number one overall pick by way of the lottery, have their option at any of these guys.
5: That was the Finley Cadillac Player Performance of the Week, brought to you by Finley Cadillac Henderson.
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20: My neighbor used to keep his house nice and tidy. 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Now, I don't know, things have been off. The lawn's overgrown. Trash just sits there. 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
25: There is, let's just say, some frustration among some teams about the international slate when teams learn they have to go and play overseas. This has to be the most frustrating week for football operations people around the NFL. It's not that teams don't want to go. It's more just all the operational things are going back to a city that, yes, the NFL has been to, but that team hasn't been to before.
26: It's unnecessary roughness.
0: presented by Meineke, doing car care right. Here's your boy Q.
1: As we kick off hour number two of the show, live from Raiders HQ in anticipation of the schedule release coming up 5 p.m. Pacific time. We should get our hands on it around 4:30. That's actually when teams are allowed to start putting out their schedule release videos. Those are always a lot of fun. We'll see how much fun teams have with those videos this year. Definitely look forward to that. But that is the reason why we're here. And, of course, we're getting your thoughts as well at 702-365-9200, text line and phone line. Hit up the text line at this point, though. What matters to you the most about the schedule release? Where is your focus? Because right now on the phone line is our good friend Tyler Dragon from USA Today Sports. And, Tyler, thanks so much for your time. I appreciate you. You hear Tom Pelissero there as we come in talking about the frustration teams are having with some of the international games and finding out when they have to actually play these international games. What is the feedback that you've been getting? What is the response that you've been getting from different teams when it comes to playing all these international games? I think the league has 9 of them this year.
2: Well, as soon as you asked me that, my mind went straight to Kyle Shanahan and the 49ers because I was talking to him at the owners' meetings, and while he was interviewing with a lot of reporters, I mean, he let his voice be heard that he wasn't too thrilled about going to Australia in week one and then traveling to Mexico City later in the season in week 11. The 49ers have 2 of the 9 international games, and they are have the most air miles out of any team in NFL history this season, over 30,000 miles. So they're not too thrilled about it. The Rams are right behind them with a little over 30,000 miles as well because of that trip to Australia this year. So it seems like when the international games happen, the West Coast teams take the brunt of it because they have to travel the furthest, not only for those international games, but then when they go across country to the East Coast. So that's why the Rams and the 49ers, one of the big reasons why they're 1 and 2 and most air miles traveled. And I believe the Chargers are 7 and the Raiders are in the top 15 as well. So, I mean, when it comes to international games, the league is obviously pushing for more international exposure. They want to make the NFL and football more global game. Flag football really underscores that fact in the Olympics coming up. But on the flip side, the players, when you talk about their enthusiasm for international games and the wear and tear that it takes in their body and the toll from the 10 and 12 hour trips to across the pond to Europe or Australia even. It takes a toll mentally and physically on players.
1: I know that's right. I'm not a big fan of the international games, but I get it. I totally understand it. I know why the NFL is doing it, and it always goes back to the almighty dollar, and it's great to be able to share the NFL game internationally, but I can guarantee that the players are worn out, and that's an understatement, by that travel and all that wear and tear, as you mentioned, when it comes to the international games. Again, Tyler Dragon, USA Today Sports, is with us here, Raider Nation Radio 920. So the big intrigue, obviously, today is the schedule release. Been talking about it for over a week now. What is it that you look forward to, and you know, like, where's your focus when you get the schedules in your hand?
2: Well, since I have a wife, it's the holidays. where do I have to go around the Thanksgiving time and Christmas time? So selfishly, with the family, that's what I look for. But I always, of course, look week one, the anticipation, and see what game I'm possibly are going to cover week one. The first game of the season, when the defending Super Bowl champions play, it's looking like it's going to be a Super Bowl rematch, is what I am hearing. Week one, Seattle versus the Patriots in Seattle. So those are some of the things I look for, as well as the primetime games, which teams get the primetime billing at the start of the regular season. Of course, that can change during the course of the season with the flex scheduling, but it's always interesting to see which teams the NFL thinks is going to, believe that's going to have the most intrigue during the regular season with the most primetime games.
1: How is it different for you, and I probably should have led off with this question as opposed to now, but how is it different, you know, covering the entire league as opposed to how I'm covering the Raiders? And so that's obviously my number one focus. But for you, you have to have a broader stroke. You've got to, you know, look over all 32 teams.
2: Yeah, that's a great question. So, and I can actually answer for both sides. So when I was a beat reporter, I covered Cincinnati Bengals for a few seasons. I always looked for, okay, when am I going to go on the road to Baltimore or go on the road to Pittsburgh, Cleveland, or whichever team? The first year I covered the Bengals, they actually had an international game against the Rams in London. So when am I going to go to London? So you always look for the trips, your road trips when you're covering a team exclusively. When you're covering the league as a whole, you kind of look for trends, which teams have the most primetime games, because a lot of times when you cover the National Football League, you put an emphasis on the primetime games because those teams are usually the teams with the winning records, the teams that are going to the playoffs, the teams in the news most times, and a lot of times you're at those games. You also take a look at which teams have buys later in the season. That, a lot of times, teams don't like that. They rather have buys at the probably towards the middle. That seems like the sweet spot, week 8, week 9, possibly even week 7. So you do look at that. And then you just look at, by and large, like the strength of schedule. The NFL usually, does a really good job of, having teams strength of schedule, with the opponent's winning percentage from last season. This year, teams like the Bears, the Dolphins, and the Arizona Cardinals, they have the three hardest strength of schedules before the schedules, the dates have already been released. And so you look at those teams, and only one of those teams made it to the postseason last year. So in my mind, when I look at the Dolphins, when I look at the Cardinals, they're already were in for a long season because they're in the rebuild. But now that they pretty much predicted to have one of the hardest schedules in all of football, then you look at, well, this team, they're probably in position to angling for the number one pick, number two pick in NFL draft already. So those are some of the things I look at.
1: Tyler Dragon, USA Today Sports, with us here on Raider Nation Radio 920. Just got a couple more questions for you. There's a lot of leaks out right now when it comes to the schedule, and one that's very popular is Miami coming to Vegas to take on the Raiders in week 1. I have questions about that Miami team. New head coach, new quarterback. They just signed their running back to a lucrative contract, but they got rid of Jalen Waddle. He's gone. Tyreek Hill, he's not coming back. What do you make of this Miami Dolphins team that's going to take the field in 2026?
2: You said it all. They went through a mass exodus in Miami. I think their winning percentage is going to be down in the bottom of the ocean this season because they don't have a lot of talent on that team. And it's mainly because they have pretty much waved the white flag on this season and traded or released all their best players. And when I look at this Miami Dolphins team, they're in a team in transition. They're waiting for next year's draft and possibly the draft after that. So if indeed the Raiders do play the Dolphins week 1, I would hope, I don't think it's likely, but I would hope Mendoza starts that game because this is a really soft launching spot for Mendoza to play a Miami team that does not have a lot of talent on both sides of the roster.
1: Well, we'll close out with this, and it's fantastic stuff as always. You mentioned, you know, waiting for the 2027 draft, maybe even the 2028 draft. All the reports are that, hey, if you need a quarterback, 2027 is your year. I know we heard that going into 2026, but that's what they're saying about 2027. Do you think you'll see or will see an effort from some teams that do need that quarterback to position themselves any way that they can to line up perfectly to get that quarterback in next year's draft?
2: Yes, but I don't think the bad teams necessarily have to because they're going to lose anyways. And I look at teams like the Dolphins. I look at teams like the Arizona Cardinals, probably the Jets. I mean, those are three teams. When you look at the divisions that they play in and you look at the talent that they have or lack thereof on their roster and their schedule, their strength of schedule, they have an uphill battle to win a lot of games this season. So, and there are multiple top flight quarterbacks slated to come out in next year's draft. Three, possibly even five. So getting a top three or top five pick, you're probably destined to get one of the top quarterbacks. And we don't know which quarterback is going to be best coming out next year. I know it could be Dante Moore, could be Sellers, could be Manning. We don't know who's going to be the best quarterback. But I just named three right there, and there's going to be more. So it's going to be interesting.
1: It will be really interesting, especially because we don't know who next year's Fernando Mendoza or Ty Simpson is going to be, because those guys were not being talked about at this time last year as the guys that were going to be first-round pick as far as quarterbacks go, and those are the two that were first-round picks. Well, Tyler, great stuff as always, my man. What are you working on that we should be on the lookout for?
2: Yeah, I'll have a complete analysis after the schedule comes out in a couple hours, so you can see all my work on USAtoday.com.
1: There it is right there. Great stuff as always. Enjoy the schedule release. You know it's always great catching up with you, my man. I definitely appreciate you.
2: All right. Have a good one.
1: All right, my man. You do the same. Tyler Dragon, USA Today Sports with us here, Raider Nation Radio 920. And really good stuff from him. Definitely appreciate his time this afternoon. And definitely appreciate your time as well. And we'd like to hear from you. It's your time to shine at 702-365-9200. We threw the question out there. What matters to you the most about today's schedule release? Where is your focus? And I let it be known, you know, I want to see the bye week. Right? Very interested in when the bye week is going to be. Obviously want to see the home opener. There's a lot of leaks out there that are saying it's going to be the Dolphins at the Raiders week one. We'll see. You know, if that is week one and the home opener, okay, cool. It seems like it's been a handful of years since the Raiders opened up at home, so that'd be a cool way to get the season started. How many road games do they have in a row? That matters to me. What's the tough stretch, easier stretch? And you know, I don't think there's any games that are easy. Even teams like the Dolphins, teams like the Cardinals, teams like the Jets. I mean, even though they might not be upper echelon teams, I think every game in the NFL is a difficult one. Every one of these players and these teams want to win. So it's not like, you know, this team is just going to roll over and play dead. So I always like to look at those stretches. Where do we see? Oh man, that's a tough part of the schedule for the Raiders. And then which one is, feels like it's a little bit easier, a little bit smoother. And that Raiders and 49ers one, that matters to me a lot. I've said that multiple times on today's show and I've got plenty of feedback. Q, that's Week 9, Sunday Night Football. Q, that's Week 9, 105 kickoff. Q, that's Week 10. I mean, I've already had about three or four different folks, you know, hit me with multiple different thoughts on that game. The one thing that I do know, as a matter of fact, is that game will be in Santa Clara. That's what I do know. I know it's not, you know, an international game, which a lot of people thought it was going to be in Mexico City, which I'm sure would have been a hell of a draw if they did play that game there. But it being there in the Bay in Santa Clara, I think is going to be really cool. And I look forward to seeing when it is exactly, what time the kickoff is exactly as well. But do want to hear from you at 702-365-9200, just like Jake in Idaho who hit us on the text line. He said, I'm looking forward to the Raiders-Niners game as well, since my mother-in-law is a huge Niner fan. Little family feud that week. I've been successful in converting my wife from a Cowboys fan to the dark side, along with my father-in-law. Would love some bragging rights. Let's go, Raiders. That's always the fun of it right there, man. That's always a nice little battle. Whenever that week happens, I'm sure that we'll have a little bit of fun here on this show, on Unnecessary Roughness on Raider Nation Radio 920. I'll get together with some of my buddies there, from the Bay at 95.7 The Game. And, you know, they'll be talking a lot of noise for the 49ers. So, I think we'll get together and have a nice little, conversation or two, here on the show. So that should be fun. But, yeah, man, go ahead and get your mother-in-law. That's the week that you could talk trash to your mother-in-law. And it might be trash that you've been wanting to talk for a while, but you can't because you're trying to show respect. But that's your opportunity to be somewhat disrespectful and you can blame it on the game. So you heard that from me, but you don't go and say, hey, Q told me this. I'm just saying, just go ahead and use it to your advantage. You can sound disrespectful that week. And if they were like, man, Jake, you sure came at mama-in-law a little hard. Oh, no, it's just a game. I didn't mean nothing by it. It's just a game. And then in your mind, you can be like, that's right. That's right. I knew I was waiting for this moment to tell her something about herself. Now, again, I'm not telling you to tell her that I said that, but I'm giving you that advice as your homeboy, right? But I like to be a silent partner in this, if you know what I mean. I don't want to be the source, if you know what I mean. Thanks so much. I do appreciate it. Let's see. East Oakland Raider said, what it do, Q? You already know where I'm going with this one. Battle of the Bay. But that price ain't no joke. We still take it over, though. Yeah, man. There's no doubt about that. Again, that's just such a prideful game, man. And like I said, I know it's not for everybody, and that's okay. But for a cat like me, where, you know, going to school, I had a lot of friends that were, you know, 49er fans, and had a lot of, you know, family members that are 49er fans. And, you know, we just drew our line, the line in the sand. Like, hey, you either rock with them or you rock with us. You know, it's like being in the Bay. I used to always say, man, it's like you either kick it on that side of the bridge or you kick it on this side. I prefer the east side, the East Bay, right? You can go on and kick it over there, man. You can go on over there to Fisherman's Wharf. That's cute. You can go and do all that stuff. That's fine. But we're going to kick it over here, right? We're going to stay over here at Jack London Square. Y'all go do your thing over there. That's just me, though. So, yeah, that's why that game means so much. Just when Will hit us up and said, "We hungry, please let us in." He's here for the Raider schedule. I love it, man. I love it. We gonna rock that every day. All right, go ahead and hit it one time, man.
3: If I know that in this hotel room they have food every day, and I'm knocking on the door every day to eat, and they open the door, let me see the party, let me see like them throwing salami all over the, I mean, just like throwing food around, but they're telling me there's no food in here. You know what I'm saying? Every day. I'm standing outside trying to sing my way in. You know what I'm saying? We are hungry, please let us in. We are hungry, please let us in. After about a week, that song is going to change to, "We hungry, we need some food." After 2-3 weeks, it's like, you know, give me all the food, I'm breaking out the door. And after years, you just like, you know what I'm saying? I'm picking the lock, coming through the door, blasting. You know what I'm saying? It's like, you hungry, you reached your level, you don't want any more. We asked 10 years ago. We was asking with the Panthers. We was asking with them, you know, it's civil rights movement. We was asking, you know, now those people that were asking, they're all dead and in jail. So now what do you think we're going to do?
1: So just when Will's the reason why we had to drop that one. And all right, great job being on the job. He said, "We hungry, please let us in." He said, "Great topic, Q. Here I go. I want to know when we go to KC and when we go to Denver. I want those games to be in September or October instead of December or January. Look forward to your breakdown of the schedule. Have a great show, fam. Go Raiders." That's from our guy, Just Win Will. How about this one from Sir Whiskey Ray? "What's up, gentlemen? It feels like Christmas with the schedule coming out later today. Digging today's topic, and here I go. The Battle of the Bay is number one on my list. I live in Niner territory, and all I want is a Raiders win versus them Niners. Just keeping it real. The entire in-laws are 100% Niner faithful, and it makes me sick. It's all about Raider pride. Also, I want to see when our Monday night games are, that New England game. I'd like to go to Boston as my road trip. Thanks as always. Cheers, Sir Risky Ray." I like that. Really good stuff. Mitch hit us up on the text line. "Looking forward to just a win per week, Q." And he said, "Mitch banned from Hawaii." Yeah, man. Hey, when your boy goes on vacation to Hawaii, man, I gotta shut it on down, man. I gotta disconnect. I'm not allowed to do any Raider talk anyway, anyhow, any shape, any form when I'm on vacation, but that won't be till the end of June. But, Money Mitch, thanks for the text. I do appreciate you. Let's go out to the phone lines at 702-365-9200. Let's go out to Richmond. Talk to our guy, Daniel. Daniel, welcome to the show. What's on your mind?
4: Hey, Q, what's going on, man? I got three things for the schedule, man. I always look the home opener and the season opener. You know, lately we've been opening away. Yep. And, you know, I've been taking advantage for the past, you know, 2-3 years. Wherever the home opener is at, you know, I used to go, and then I got this tradition I started with my kid. We go to every home opener. So if it's true that, you know, they're going to open at home against Miami, then, you know, I'm going to do two birds in one, you know, just the season opener and the home opener. So that's what I look at, the first two games. And then, obviously, this year, the Niner game. Being in the Bay, you know, we trying to get those bragging rights, man. All my friends, cousins, you know, I got a lot of Niner fans, and we're always, you know, on the drafts, we're always talking smack. So, you know, I'm waiting for that day. We already got this plan over here. We're trying to get this joint together to do this nice little tailgate. You know, I'm waiting for the date. Hopefully, you know, it's still sunny out here. And the last one is the Saints game. hopefully it's early, because I know last time they played them like in December. You know, it's already cold, and you know, hopefully it's early. I've been to New Orleans too, and it's pretty fun, man. It's pretty fun.
5: Yeah.
4: And one last thing, Q. See if you could, you know, I've been seeing that the last time that they played here in the Bay, they say it was 2018. If correct me if I'm wrong. I thought they already played a Thursday night regular season game here. Correct me if I'm wrong. It was with Chucky. I know we lost that game. It was a Thursday night.
1: That was when they got their ass kicked.
4: They got their ass kicked by that quarterback. It was a third stringer, and you know we just got spanked. I remember that because we had those white jerseys. So I don't know what year was it, but that was the last time that you know they played at Battle of the Bay here, and it was in Santa Clara already.
1: Yeah, I remember that. That was Nick Mullins, right? That was the quarterback then, and I remember Nick Mullins.
4: Remember that guy? Didn't he play with us too?
1: Yeah.
4: Right now, just those three games, man, and you know, we just. I was hoping Mexico City, but hey, I was there for 2016 and 2019, but hey, it's fun. But we didn't get it. Hopefully next year, so we'll see.
1: Hey, thanks for the call. Appreciate you. Yeah, I'm almost guaranteeing, and I obviously can't guarantee, but I feel really confident that they'll have an international game next year. AFC hosts the international games next year. The Raiders haven't had an international game since 2019, since they went to London when they took on the Bears. Remember, that's when Khalil Mack was playing for the Bears, and the Raiders did everything in their power to make sure Khalil Mack did not wrecked the game, and he did not. They actually got that win. That was the last time they played an international game, so I'm pretty stinking sure that they'll have an international game next year. I'm actually kind of glad that they didn't have the Mexico City game. Like, I was looking forward to it if they did. That was one of those that I was going to try to make my way there. But the problem is I was going to try to make my way there. So I'm kind of glad that they didn't, because I think that it would be a pretty cool event to be at, a pretty cool game to cover, and just, you know, like you said, you've been there a couple times. I think that I'd probably really enjoy it. Problem is that I might really enjoy it. So, you know, I decided that, you know, it's probably best for me. The NFL was like, you know what? Gotta let Q stay at home, man. Q don't need to go ahead and take in these festivities, this early, man. Let him get another year older. Maybe he'll slow down a little bit and he won't have as much fun, at that kind of game. They try to level the fun meter, right? The NFL stands for the non-fun league. So they're trying to make sure that your boy doesn't have, too much fun. So they say, let's push him off at least one more year. Appreciate the call, though. I really do. And you know what you could tell your Niner fan friends? You know what I mean. People that you know that are Niner fans. Let's put it like that. Too many N's and F's in that sentence. But, what you could tell them is that they already kicked Great America out of Santa Clara. Next thing they're gonna do, they're gonna kick the Niners out too. Even though they're, in air quotes, faithful to the Bay. Man, look, they play in Great America's parking lot. And now it's not even Great America's parking lot. So there's that. I'll always go ahead and tell them that. I don't care how much they want to talk about San Francisco, San Francisco, San Francisco. Yeah, that's what the names say. But that's not where they're playing. They're playing in Santa Clara. And anyone who knows, anyone from the Bay knows that that is not a quick trip around the corner. Everyone who was at the Super Bowl realizes that. A lot of people, it's so funny, Ari, we talked about it in such great detail leading up to the Super Bowl this past year. Oh yeah, the game's, oh, it's just down the highway. No, it's not. Even if there ain't no traffic, you can have a police escort. You could be the only one on the road following the police, and it's still gonna take you 45 minutes to an hour to get there. Like, it ain't nowhere close. Trust and believe that. But, yeah, so that's always a good bragging right, that you have, and especially my man Daniel being there in Richmond. He's in the heart right there. He's our heart and soul. Shout out to Hilltop Mall, man. We used to ride the BART up to Richmond all the time, man. Have a lot of fun, out there. But I had to keep our heads on a swivel. It's like special teams, all right? You don't know about that. You don't know, man. You gotta keep your head on a swivel.
6: I'm all special teams. What are you talking about? Right here.
1: I know. Yeah, I know you. Yeah, exactly.
6: I'm special.
1: You're safely planted right there in that studio.
6: Yep.
1: If you running around Richmond, man, you better keep your head on a swivel for real.
6: Yeah, that sounds right. Yeah. A little different.
1: I'm not mad at that. I'm not mad. Good stuff. Daniel, thanks so much for that call. I do appreciate you. Diego from Arizona said, I'm looking forward to three NFC West games, Niners, Seahawks, and Cardinals. I pass by the State Farm Stadium every time on the way to work. Niners is the iconic itself, and Seahawks would be able to see how much Kubiak's departure affected them. That's going to be a good one, that Seahawks game. It really will. Obviously, they're the defending Super Bowl champs. They're a really good team with a really good defense. I'd like to see what the offense looks like against that defense, because I don't think much is going to change with that defense at all. in Seattle. I think that they're poised to be a really good defense for quite a while. But what does the offense look like? Remember, the guy who's now the offensive coordinator there was the former tight end coach for the 49ers, and he's never been the OC before. And now, I know he worked under Kyle Shanahan, and, I mean, apparently that's the same as working for Sean McVay. Like, if you have ever crossed paths with him, all of a sudden you're like, you know, football coaching Jesus or something. You know what I mean? Like, all of a sudden you're the greatest thing since sliced bread. That's what they say. Again, that's what they say. It doesn't mean that that's true. But, Sean McVay, if you ever work for Sean McVay, you're guaranteed to get a job as a head coach at some point. Kyle Shanahan, it feels the same way. So, you know, their tight end coach goes and is now the offensive coordinator there in Seattle. What is that going to look like moving forward? How does that affect Sam Darnold? Right? So I do want to see what that defense is going to look like and what to see I feel like the defense, like I said, is going to be good, but what does that offense look like as well under Clint Kubiak? So really good stuff. Keep that feedback coming. 702-365-9200. Chantel Chan, sideline reporter for the Seattle Storm, Raiders Squad Show, and TSN Sports. She'll join us coming up at 4 o'clock, but right now, Ari's got some winning for you.
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1: Lincoln Kennedy there, and I think he hit the nail on the head when it comes to the schedule. It's not an easy schedule. A lot of people were under the misconception that, oh, they ended up last. They only won three games. They're going to have a last place schedule. No, they had that last year. They're not going to have a last place schedule this year. They take on the NFC West. They take on the AFC East. Like, they've got some tough opponents on their schedule, so it is not going to be easy schedule. I don't think personally that there's any easy schedule in the league anyway. These teams always are going to go out there and try to compete and try to win games. And you know, I don't care if you look at a stretch of three or four games that, oh man, that's, yeah, they should be able to go 2-3 in that one, or two and one in that stretch, or, you know, 3-1 in that stretch. Man, shoulda, woulda, coulda, right? We always talk about that every time. And that's the same thing that we'll do. I guarantee tomorrow morning when you turn on the morning tailgate, they'll be talking about, well, what do you think? How many wins do you think the Raiders should get based off their schedule? I guarantee that's the conversation. And it's not exclusive to them. It's not a shot at them. It's everyone. I'll do it tonight on ESPN's game night. We'll do it when I talk with JT the Brick, when we do the reaction show up in the Raiders pod studio coming up at 5 o'clock. That's when we're going to break that down. It'll be on the Raiders YouTube channel. I guarantee we do that. That's exactly what you do. But again, there's no easy schedule. There's no easy, you know, stretch of games, right? There's some that you look at like, okay, you might be able to, you know, do something. It might be a little bit more manageable. You might not have playoff teams each and every week, but it's still going to be, you know, a tough schedule. And it's funny, speaking of the tough schedule, and then we'll get back to your feedback at 702-365-9200. My guy Jordan Schultz and Warren Sharp from Sharp Football actually put out a strength of schedule chart. And it's funny because everyone looks at the strength of schedule and says, oh man, the Raiders got the seventh toughest strength of schedule. And that's based off of last year's wins, but that doesn't take into consideration any changes, coaching changes, personnel changes, draft. It's just based off of what happened last year. So that's one way to look at it. Another way to look at it is, well, how everyone looks at things, Ari, as you know, it's one, it's fantasy football, and two, it's betting. And, you know, there's always, every year, there's a win total for every team. Oh, this team is projected to win 6 games. This team is projected to win 10 games. This team is projected. So Warren Sharp put together a chart based off of everything that's happened. Matter of fact, Jordan Schultz, good friend of the show, put out this tweet. Here's every team's 2026 NFL strength of schedule based on current projected win totals. This is a much better way to view strength of schedule because it actually takes offseason moves and roster changes into account. The Lions have the easiest, in air quotes, schedule, while the Cardinals have the hardest. Shout out to my guy, Sharp Football, Warren Sharp, for putting this data together. So the Lions are number one, Saints number two, Bengals three, Browns four, Jets come in at five. Then you follow the next five, the Ravens, the Eagles, the 49ers, the Colts, and the Chiefs. That's the top 10 right there as far as strength of schedule when you look it up based off of the win total projection for this year. 11 is the Broncos, Patriots 12, Titans 13, Buffalo 14, Jacksonville 15. The Vikings are 16th, the Packers are 17th, Steelers are 18th, then the Raiders are there at number 19. Based off of the current projected win totals, that would be their strength of schedule. So it's not seventh, but it's still a tough schedule, right? I mean, if the Cardinals have the hardest schedule, it's only, what, 1, 2, 3, 4, 5, 6, 7, 8, 9, 10, 11, 12, 13, 14. So basically, it's double from what it was originally projected. Originally projected to be seventh, they got them at 14th. And again, just because they have it projected that way doesn't mean that that's going to be it either. Right, there's always a team that's really good that was expected to be bad. There's always a team that's really bad that's expected to be good. Right? Nobody went into 2025 thinking that the Chiefs weren't going to make the playoffs. Nobody. But guess what? They didn't make the playoffs. A lot of people didn't think that the Washington Commanders would be picking in the top five after the season that they had. But guess what? They did. You know what I mean? It's like there's so many variables that play. Like, you could talk about strength of schedule. You could talk about, oh, this is tough or this is easy. But until they actually get out there on the grass and they start playing games, and then all of a sudden injuries play a role as well. And sometimes you just don't have it. Sometimes there's teams that just don't have it. You know, they just have really a bad season, a bad run, right? They turn the ball over a lot, whatever the case may be. Things just ish happens, right? And like I said, on the flip side of that, sometimes there's teams that are really good. Like Jaden Daniels' rookie year in Washington, I don't think anyone thought they were going to the

0: NFC Championship game? Nobody, including them. But that's what happened. They ended up there. Like, I mean, a lot of people are high on the Bears right now, but are the Bears going to be that team this year? How many one-score games did they win last year? How many times did they come back after being down late? They came back a lot. That normally balances itself out. Ask the Raiders. That happened in 2021. Every single game that they needed to win, that one-score game, guess what? They won. 2022, not so much. The Chiefs, that was my reason last year, saying they weren't going to be, you know, as good as they were in 2024. They went 15-2. Like, everything went their way. If they needed someone to sneeze and jump off sides, that happened. Right? Every single thing that they needed to happen to end up being 15-2 that year went their way. The next year, everything went against them, including Patrick Mahomes getting hurt. So the point is, we can have all these charts, we can have all the analytics, we can have all the smart people that are way smarter than me break down anything you want them to break down. But until you get these guys out on the grass, until you factor in injuries, until you see how this team's playing, Clint Kubiak might all of a sudden be the quarterback whisperer, right? And he's proven already to be a really good, you know, quarterback whisperer, but maybe he's also turned into like this great head coach, first time head coach that takes off with his team. Maybe Kirk Cousins finds a fountain of youth. All of a sudden you're looking up and the Raiders have won 6 games in the first like 10 weeks. Like, well, hold on now. This team's cooking with grease. I didn't think this team was going to win 6 games. Now here they are after 10 weeks, already at 6. It could happen. I'm not throwing it out there to get your hopes up. I'm just saying any of those things could happen. So, you know, I always take those strength of schedules. I take it with a grain of salt because there's so many things that so many factors that play into it that we have no idea about. You can't anticipate. I can't anticipate. I don't care how smart you are. You can't anticipate some of these things. It's almost like analytics in a game when they're like, well, the numbers say you better do this and that and the other. Yeah, but does the numbers say I have a third string right tackle in the game? Does the numbers say I have a rookie quarterback playing? Does the numbers say that, you know, my center is in on the first play because my starting center just got injured? Right? I mean, there's so many different factors that the numbers don't tell you. The numbers can't tell you everything. That's why I take analytics with a grain of salt. Again, I respect them. It's just not my, it's not my measuring stick. I like to use my eyeballs. I like to base it off what I see. Hey, you know what? Q ain't got it today. So I'm not going to trust Q on fourth down. I'm going to punt because you know what? Q just ain't, he's not on his regular game. Nah, let's not go there. Or hey, man, Q is on fire. I mean, he looks incredible. I mean, he's got the Midas touch. Everything he touches turned to gold. All right, let's roll with him. What? He didn't make it? That's a shock because he's been doing everything right. Like, those things happen, but that's the eye test. Analytics can't tell you that. Analytics can't tell you how I'm doing when I get out of bed in the morning. Oh, it's going to be a good Q day. Oh, it's going to be a bad Q day. How do you know that? Oh, the numbers told me that. Numbers can't tell you that. 702-365-9200. Let's go out to Concord, my old stomping ground. Talk to our guy, Brad. Brad, welcome to the show. What's on your mind?
1: Hey, Q. Thanks for having me. This season's going by quick, and it hasn't even started yet. Here we are with the
0: exactly.
1: So, yeah. And once the season starts, and my wife knows, the year is basically over. It goes by quick. But I look at the schedule for a couple different things, and mostly the same as most people, but I always write it in my yearly planner. I keep a planner. I'm still old school. I don't put stuff in my phones, and that just frustrates me. So I have a planner. I put all the games in, and sort of a family emergency, I don't miss a game, and I never have. So I look at the primetime games, and if it's like last year, maybe that'll create a mini bye where we had like a Thursday and a Monday or something happened where there was a pretty good break in there. You know, where the bye is, the order of the road games, how many 10 a.m. kickoffs they have, you know, that kind of thing. And then since we can't control that, but I look at it as like it's going to go in my schedule, and how am I going to work it into my schedule since all the things stop when the Raiders play for me. And so if it's a Thursday night game or a Monday night game, that means that Sunday is open and I'm basically off that weekend. So we'll plan something, you know, because I know I have a Sunday available. And if there's any holidays games, like your guest mentioned, for how many family members are going to be mad at me because I'll miss a holiday for it. And, which they don't understand it. They don't get it. But anyways, and maybe which Vegas trip we're going to make from here. So it's kind of like I look at it as for my scheduling too, as much as interesting, you know, how it's going to be for the team. But I look at it so for a lot for my schedule, how it lines up, and write it all down, and I don't miss a game, and I haven't done that since I was about 10. It just takes priority. So that's how I deal with the schedule.
0: I like it, Brad. Thanks for the call. Appreciate you. Yeah, I think we all do that to a certain extent, you know, kind of get an idea of, all right, this is when I can do this. This is when I can do that. This is when I have a weekend to myself, you know, and all that. I think that that's a very valid point, you know, and sometimes birthdays are celebrated different weekends because, well, there's no game this weekend, or, oh, this game is on Monday. And so, yeah, you can celebrate this weekend. Sometimes anniversaries are celebrated at some weird rando time because, well, it's a game, you know. Football season complicates everything. Football season's fantastic, but football season literally complicates everything. Everything. I can't tell you how many times people will ask me, hey, man, what are you doing tonight? Got the game tomorrow morning, nothing. Right? Got the game tomorrow morning, nothing. And that's not a bad thing, right? It's a blessing, but it's a focus. It's a focus that you you have to have. And, you know, of course, everyone builds their weekends around what the Raiders are doing. I'll never forget. I promise you, I'll never forget the wife tried to get me to hang some Christmas lights. And she tried to ask me, this is when we lived in Texas, she tried to ask me about 15 minutes before kickoff. I looked at her like she stole Christmas. I was like, wait, what? What? You know, and that goes to your point. Like, you're building your life around the kickoff time. I was like, what, you want me to hang out these lights right now? Oh, yeah, we gotta get these on the porch. It's like, the game literally kicks off in 15 minutes. Like, what are we doing? We couldn't have done this some other time? We couldn't have done this on another day? Right? I mean, and I know that sounds like a jerk, and maybe it was. But, I mean, you got to have priorities here. You know, Christmas lights or the Raider game. I think you guys know where I lean. And guess what? I ain't never been asked to hang up any Christmas lights again. So, job well done. I killed two birds with one stone. Didn't have to worry about doing something I didn't want to do. And I got to watch the Raider game. And I think we all understand now when it's time for the game to kick off, it's literally time for the game to kick off. Raider Ryan in the 818 said, I like looking at the primetime schedule late in the year for opportunities to flex. Those stages aren't given because of the brand. They've earned by performance, especially Sunday Night Football. Interested to see if we could be relevant enough by November to be in consideration to take a game. The league wasn't expecting us to be that bad. Raider Ryan in the 818. Yeah, that's what Ari was talking about. In the last break, Ari was talking about potential flex games, you know, and that's always cool. And I still remember, what was it, 2021, when the Raiders and the Chargers game got flexed to that Sunday Night Football game, when the winner was going to go to the playoffs and the loser was going to go home, and the Steelers cared and all eyes were on Allegiant Stadium, and that's when the Raiders beat the Chargers and it was great and everyone thought there could have been a tie. All eyes were on Allegiant Stadium. Man, I look forward to those. So I'm with you, man. Those flexed opportunities, those are really, really cool opportunities. And sometimes, like you said, there's teams that you end up flexing into that position because that team wasn't expected to be very good, and, oh, hey, look up now, and they're potential, you know, playoff considerations. So, yeah, that's a really good point that you bring up. I like that. Let's see. Raider Mike in Colorado said, what's up, Q? I'm locked in on that bye week. I'm taking the wife to a Bears game this year, but I'm trying to make sure it's on a week the Raiders aren't playing, preferably without her realizing that's the whole plan. No chance I'm sitting at another team's game while my squad is on. Possibly I had to compromise, but I still have standards. LOL. Appreciate your fam. Raider Mike in Colorado. That's fantastic. Only problem is I hope she's not listening. I hope she's not listening, because if so, then the plan was foiled. But I think that's a fantastic plan, and I love the fact that you have priorities, and I love the fact that you have standards, right? If you got a compromise, which you're a better man than me to make a compromise like that, if you you have to compromise, at least have a plan in place, and it sounds like you do have just that. Let us know your thoughts, 702-365-9200. What matters to you the most about today's schedule release? Where is your focus going to be? We hear from you as we close out hour number two. We'll do it next. It's Raider Radio 920.
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6: Coming up at 4 o'clock, we'll be talking with Chantel Chan, sideline reporter, Seattle Storm, Raider Squad show on the Locked On Podcast Network. Her, Lincoln Kennedy, and myself. Matter of fact, we'll be doing a show tomorrow morning, so look forward to that. I think I'm just going to stay up all night, just do shows all night, Ari. Just going to be locked and loaded. Go to do this show, hop in the studio with JT, go to the crib, do ESPN, knock out another podcast, stay up. Let's just go. Let's go. Full throttle.
7: No problem. I totally approve of all of this. As the guy that is alongside for some of these shows, yes. You can.
6: Yeah, buddy. You're alongside for most of them, matter of fact.
7: Yeah, I really am. I'm glad to be here, I'm just saying. Slow down a little.
6: you're not part of my ESPN show, but it might as well be part of my ESPN show because depending on what time I get done is based off what time
7: exactly
6: you get done.
7: And that is why I need you to focus on the tasks at hand right now.
6: I respect that. I do respect that. Good. So we'll talk to Chantel coming up at 4 o'clock. But right now we want to hear from you, 702-365-9200. Let's go out to Oregon, talk to our guy, Charles. Charles, welcome to the show. What's on your mind?
8: Hey, what's up, Q? You are energized, man. I like it.
6: Hey, man, got to be, man. If you're not energized, what are you doing? You're doing it wrong.
8: Yes, sir. It sounds like Ari's a little bit stressed out over here, wanting to go all night, though, man. I don't know.
6: He's always stressed out, man. Ari wakes up stressed out.
7: Boom.
8: So, hey, I just got to say, this is going to be a weird response. What am I looking forward to in the schedule the most? But
6: okay.
8: Being real, I'm looking forward to preseason. And this is why. Last year, I got to come out for training camp. That was amazing. And I got to meet you and Lincoln Kennedy. And we went to the Sphere and saw the Backstreet Boys, and I caught the Scorpions in concert. And I was like, man, that was so dope. I got to do it again. And it's on my schedule. It's easier to get out to a game during preseason. Okay?
6: Yeah.
8: So Are we going to get the preseason schedule? Do you know that?
6: Yeah, we'll get the preseason schedule as well. Yeah, we should get that. I do expect, I don't know if they're going to have the dates, remember, but they'll have the teams for sure. So I'm interested to see, especially since, you know, the Raiders always play the 49ers in the preseason. Are they going to do that again? You know, they played the Cardinals in the preseason multiple years. Are they going to do that again? Or since they're playing them in the regular season, will that not be a thing?
8: Yeah, yeah. Okay, cool. Well, I mean, from the leaks that I've seen so far, though, I will say it does look like the, you know, if it's legit, you know, possibly Miami first week, possibly Chargers the second week. We don't know yet. But I will say, looking at that, it looks like you could come out, you play physical smash-mouth football, you come out with a couple of wins to start the season off, which would be great. You also could consider Fernando starting. And so it's going to be a challenging schedule. We've got a lot of really tough teams. I just want to see progress, and it'd be really cool to see them start with a couple of wins and maybe even get Fernando rolling. With that being said, you know how we haven't had an international game in a long time?
6: Yep.
8: I'm surprised nobody's brought this up. Check this out. Fernando Rolls has a great rookie season. Who knows? Maybe even a, you know, rookie of the year award. Who knows? We'll see. But next year, Fernando, the Raiders in Cuba. Why not?
6: Whoa.
8: It's never been played. The NFL has not played in Cuba. Can you imagine if the Raiders, Fernando Mendoza, Cuba, book it next year?
6: Is that a thing? Is that a possibility?
8: I don't know, man. I think it'd be awesome.
6: Man, that's intriguing. That might be the international game that I stay away from. That might not be the one I sign up to cover. I might watch that one from the house.
8: Yeah, I would too, but you know, it'd still be cool.
6: There you
8: go. I appreciate you guys. God bless, man.
6: Hey, thanks for the call. Appreciate it. Yeah, I don't know what the let's just say the relations are like. You know what I mean? Like, I don't know. Ari, you look very skeptical.
7: Well, no, I mean, because I'm always fact-checking, but according to the U.S. Department of State, U.S. citizens, tourism for U.S. citizens remains illegal, and you must qualify under one of 13 specific OFAC categories. So, yeah, there's a lot of – I'm sure it's possible at some point, but it seems like it's a lot of hoops to jump through, I'll just call it, so –
6: yeah, I might sit that one out. Yeah. That might be the one. I think Mexico City sounds a little bit better. Just go ahead.
7: I love the idea, though. I mean, I'm
6: I get it. I get it. Mendoza's Cuban, but I might just have to split the difference on that one. I don't know. We'll find out sooner rather than later. But, Charles, thanks so much for the call. I do appreciate you. Hour number three is on the way. Chantel Chan joins us next. It's Raider Nation Radio 920.
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25: Unless Kirk Cousins goes out there and, you know, they're 5-0, 6-0, I think Mendoza's coming in way earlier than people think. Chantel, you know, I've stuck by this since the beginning. I wouldn't be shocked if he's out there week one. And if they don't feel Fernando's ready, cool, start Kirk. But if Fernando goes out there and is running the offense great with the ones in preseason, why not? Every other, you know, first-round quarterback in the top 10 has started in the last 5 years. Why not? Go out there.
26: It's Unnecessary Roughness. Presented by Meineke, doing car care right. Here's your boy Q.
6: Amberthea Harris bringing that fire right there. Talking about starting Fernando Mendoza as opposed to Kirk Cousins. Something she has been very adamant about for quite a while. We'll see what it looks like, obviously, in mandatory minicamp. We'll see what it looks like in training camp. We'll see what it looks like in the preseason. They'll know. The players will know. Everyone should be pretty obvious on when and if Fernando Mendoza should start. Obviously, we'll find out the games. We'll find out when the bye week is. We'll find out the whole everything coming up sooner rather than later. About 30 minutes from now, we should be seeing the Raiders and the rest of the league's NFL schedule release videos. Those are always interesting. I'm really interested to see what it looks like this year. And, of course, we'll have the schedule in our hand as well. As we kick off hour number three of the show, we bring in our good friend Chantel Chan from sideline reporter for the Seattle Storm Raiders Squad Show, who Amberthea Harris was a guest on earlier this week, and also TSN Sports. And Chantel, thanks so much for your time. I do appreciate you. Look forward to talking to you and Big Link tomorrow morning as part of the Squad Show. But when you get that schedule in your hand, what is it that you're focusing on? What is it that you're looking for off top?
27: I definitely want to see where the bye week is, because I think that's the most important week for the Raiders this season, because I want to know when possibly we could see Fernando Mendoza, if the Raiders are going to go with Kirk Cousins first. And you kind of heard the Amberthea Harris audio there. She's down with having Fernando start if he wins that out during training camp. But it'll be interesting to see when the bye week is, because I feel like that's when we could see Fernando Mendoza.
6: What if the bye week ends up being like much later in the season? Cause I'm with you. I've been saying the same thing about the bye week, but I've seen years where the Raiders have had the bye week super late. Do you think that that would be more ideal, or do you think that would be a little bit, you know, kind of going against the grain?
27: I feel like it would be going against the grain, but it also just depends on how good Kirk Cousins is going to be playing. So it depends on the record. It depends how they're winning or losing. So, for example, if Kirk Cousins is looking great and the Raiders have a pretty decent record, you roll with him. I don't think you go over to Fernando Mendoza. However, if the Raiders are maybe, you know, 2-4 after 6 weeks and they're losing really badly, maybe getting blown out, then maybe you look to someone like Fernando Mendoza. And if that happens before the bye week, then that happens before the bye week. But if the bye week is early on, maybe week 5, week 6, then I think even, you know, if Kirk is showing some signs of life and playing pretty well, I think you could maybe still go to Fernando Mendoza, depending on where that bye week is.
6: Are you team international game or team non-international game? And what I mean by that is it's been a while since 2019, since the Raiders played in an international game. They're not going to play one this year. Are you good with that, or do you wish that you would see them on the international stage?
27: I'm okay with not having them on the international stage, only because of the travel. I think the NFL has made it a little bit better recently by giving the team that's going to be traveling a week off. Maybe their bye is after that. But I'm okay with not having that game. I was kind of interested in, because there's so many rumors, and we know now that the Niners and the Raiders won't be playing in Mexico City, but I think that would have been a really fun game for both fan bases. And I think if they are going to be playing international, I love it when they play in Mexico, because obviously the fan base there for the Raiders.
6: Chantel Chan is with us here on Raider Nation Radio 920 Unnecessary Roughness. Yeah, that game was one I was focusing on as well. We know it's going to be played in Santa Clara. I'm interested in when that one is. That's the Battle of the Bay, and you know that that's a special game for anyone that has any kind of ties to the Bay. How excited are you for that game being a regular season game as opposed to preseason?
27: That's the one that I'm looking forward to, Q. That's the one game on the schedule where I'm looking at it, and I'm like, I'm going to make a trip back to the Bay, because for anyone that grew up in that area or spent time in that area, everyone knows about that rivalry, and going back to the Bay will mean a lot to the Oakland fans. And it's just a rivalry that you might not really know how deep and intense it is unless you grew up in the Bay. So the Battle of the Bay for me, I can't wait to find out what it is. And that's the one away game. Well, technically it might be a home game for the Raiders, if you know what I mean, but that's the game that I'm looking forward to.
6: Yeah, no, I'm too. I'm excited about that one. I haven't gone to a bunch of away games as of late, but that's one that I got to make an exception for. That's one I'm going to have to make a trip to the Bay myself and go up there and be there on hand, because, like you said, it means so much to anybody that's from the Bay or spent some time in the Bay. Again, Chantel Chan is with us here on Raider Nation Radio 920. When you look at this team in general, how much more improved do you think that they are from where they were when the season wrapped up in 2025 to where they are right now?
27: I think they're a lot improved, especially when it comes to the offensive line and just the coaching staff that they've brought on. I think that's really important. If you look at Clint Kubiak, he brought in guys that he really trusts, a guy like Rick Dennison. And there's been so much talk about the offensive line and the pieces that the Raiders have right now and that they brought in. You got a Tyler Linderbaum. You really addressed it. And that was one of the biggest question marks during the season. I think every Raiders fan was upset about that offensive line. And for me, that's a plus that they've drafted a guy like Zune as well that can play multiple positions on the line. And then obviously the secondary they addressed as well during the draft. So I'm looking at this team and I'm really excited. I'm not trying to get too excited, Q, because that's like me every season. And then I feel a little bit of disappointment. But I feel like the Raiders are in a really good position. New coaching staff. You're giving Robbie Leonard a chance to be that guy, the defensive coordinator. And things are looking bright for the Raiders. I just feel like in terms of expectations, you cannot get ahead of yourself. We got to see how this plays out. A lot of new pieces, yeah. And there's still going to be a lot of holes. But I think for the first time in a long time, and the Raiders are getting national media attention and they're getting lots of recognition in a positive light. And I think that's huge. But I think for the first time in a long time, Raider Nation has a lot to be excited about.
6: Lincoln Kennedy is shedding a tear somewhere right now, because your first thing that you talked about was the offensive line. He's definitely worn off on you. You are an offensive line girl through and through now.
27: Spending too much time with him, Q. You know, before you get on and before we do the show, he's just yapping to me about the O-line. So he's really convinced me at this point.
6: No, he's not wrong, though. The offensive line is so important, and we did a whole show on the offensive line just yesterday, you know, talking about who we expect to or anticipate possibly being that starting five on the offensive line. What do you think about that? I feel like it's pretty deep. There's a lot of different guys that could be on that starting offensive line, but how are you looking at that offensive line at this stage? Obviously, they haven't even hit training camp yet.
27: I think the most important thing for me looking at the offensive line is how healthy can someone like Colton Miller be? How healthy can JPJ be? And I think it's just one of those things for JPJ. He has like a beehive, right? So yes. And what I mean by that is like Beyonce has fans, Nicki Minaj has fans, and they go hard for them. And JPJ has kind of that same fan base where they ride hard for him. And I'm looking at the pieces and it looks a lot better than last season. I think we kind of can see who the five will be. It's just that right tackle position. You mentioned Lincoln Kennedy. I feel like he was the last good right tackle that the Raiders had.
6: Yep.
27: And maybe the most consistent one. And I think the right tackle position for me is up in the air, but I would love to see what DJ Glaze does at this point. And I feel like he has a lot to prove as well. I feel like he has a bit of a chip on his shoulder. But from what I'm looking right now, I think the offensive line is looking pretty good.
6: Well, when you look at the schedule, again, it's going to be released pretty soon, and we'll have all the answers to the questions. But there's a lot of reports, there's a lot of rumors floating around social media that the first game of the year is going to be the Miami Dolphins at Allegiant Stadium. Two head coaches that are brand new, and Clint Kubiak and Jeff Hafley, looking for their first win of the season, obviously. What do you think about the Dolphins, if in fact that is the first game, the Raiders starting their season against them?
27: Well, for one thing, it's like I think the quarterback position is really interesting when you take a look at the Miami Dolphins, because is Malik Willis going to be that guy for the Dolphins? And it's one of those things where you match it up with the Raiders and it's like, well, the Raiders have Kirk Cousins. Will Fernando Mendoza start week one? There are so many questions, but I think it's a good matchup because the Dolphins, I think, have more questions than the Raiders. I think the Dolphins might actually have a really tough year with the pieces that they've lost, and they're kind of up in the air. I think when it comes to their quarterback position, I think QB1 is still up for grabs. So I think that would be a good matchup for the Raiders, playing a team that I still feel like there's so many question marks. They still have some pieces on defense, obviously, but this is a Miami Dolphins team that's also in a rebuild. So for week one, I'd be okay with that matchup.
6: Yeah, no, I think it would be a good way to kind of ease himself into the 2026 season. Not saying that that's an easy win. It's not. There's no easy win in the NFL. But, I mean, at least you're not going up against some team that looks like some playoff juggernaut. And, you know, and then another question that I think we're all going to have is, how healthy is Kansas City going to be? And obviously, if I talk about the health of Kansas City, I'm talking about Patrick Mahomes. When do you think that he gets back and is playing at the Patrick Mahomes level that we all seen before? Like, how much do you think that that'll be a factor as well?
27: I think the Kansas City Chiefs aren't going to have a season like last year. I think that they're going to probably make the postseason. I think Patrick Mahomes, I feel like sometimes he's unreal. And I, as a Raiders fan, it hurts me to say that. But as a player, I think we're going to see a Patrick Mahomes that even if he's like 90% of what he was, I still think that's really good. So
6: absolutely.
27: I think the Kansas City Chiefs are still the team to beat in the AFC West, because I think that the Denver Broncos are definitely going to take a step back. And the Chargers are the Chargers. They're, I feel like, for me, they're always a team that underachieves. You always think the Chargers have all of the pieces. They just underachieve every season. So until they can change that, I think the Chiefs, they're going to be the top team in the AFC West.
6: Most important question when it comes to the schedule release for Chantel is, are you going to find a game on there that's a home game for the Raiders here in Las Vegas that you're going to make the trip to?
27: Of course, yeah. This is the year where last year I just did not want to see them lose in Vegas. And I did have tickets to the Browns game. And I just didn't want to see, you know, there was a guy on that D-line named Myles Garrett, and I didn't want to see him eat all day. So, and that was obviously a big game with Shedeur Sanders. But this season, I think there's so much to be excited about. There's so many young pieces on this team, and I love the running back depth on this team that I'm definitely going to have to take a look at that schedule and see what game I'm going to come down for. I think it'll be a divisional opponent, because whether it's, you know, they're playing the Chargers or the Broncos, maybe not the Chiefs, but I'll definitely try to make it down for one of those divisional games.
6: All right. Well, when you do, we'll definitely get you on the show. We'll have you at the pregame show. Like, we'll make sure that we welcome you with open arms when you make your way to Allegiant Stadium. We look forward to that. I did want to ask you before we let you go. The WNBA season, it is going on right now. The Aces, defending champs. You cover the Seattle Storm. They're a really good team, but they always are going through some things. It always, you know, personnel, you know, the players, the roster. What is the outlook for the Seattle Storm this year?
27: I think they're going to be a young team with a lot of growing pains. Dominique Malanga is probably going to be a superstar in this league. And I think if she plays up to her expectations, maybe not this season, but she's going to be one of the best players in the league. And then you have Flage Johnson, who everybody is excited about. And she's a superstar on and off the court. There's a lot of good young pieces. Isaiah Cook, who I feel like could be a starter in this league. They got Natisha Hydman, who obviously, you know, was in Minnesota last year. I think the Seattle Storm are going to struggle this season because they're going to be taking on a lot of good teams. But it's just kind of growing pains where you're going to like to see how these players develop. And Dominique Malanga is going to be an absolute star. So I'm excited this season to just see players like Dominique Malanga and Flage Johnson really develop. And I think Flage could also win Rookie of the Year because she's going to get a lot of playing time. And yep. She's going to be a big player on the offense that they'll look to. I honestly think that she could be the second leading scorer on the Storm. So she's going to be up for Rookie of the Year for sure. But, of course, there's a bunch of other players that will be up for that as well, like an Olivia Miles, who's been balling so far in Minnesota.
6: Yeah, I still don't know how Seattle ended up with Flage. I still don't understand how that even happened. A draft day trade like that. She was in Golden State and then she wasn't. That still blows my mind. And Chantel, what else blows my mind is that the Seattle Storm were one putback away from beating the Aces and advancing last year.
27: Yeah.
6: You know what I mean? Like one putback away. They almost knocked off the Aces. That would have been incredible. Wouldn't it have been?
27: Yeah, and listen, I wasn't surprised. The Aces are still the team to be. Like, you got Trinity Carter last night dropping 27 from the bench. That's ridiculous. But the Storm, it's a different team. Neko Ogumike is in L.A. Skylar Diggins is in Chicago, and she's looking like she's 25 the way she's hooping right now. So it's a total different team, and that was expected because of the CBA. A lot of the players in the WNBA had signed one-year deals. So when you think about NECA, you think about Skylar, you know, the Storm are just looking for the future. And, I mean, I don't want to look too far ahead. You know, I look ahead sometimes, too. I did this last season with Raiders.
6: You think? And you think?
27: And if I'm the Seattle Storm and I know it's going to be a tough season, I'm also looking at Juju Watkins. Like, that's a player that the Seattle Storm might be able to draft next year.
6: That's a great player, and that's a great point that you bring up. And, yeah, Seattle, man, they're always kind of hot and cold. They'll have a really good season, and then, like you said, they're going to be a young team this year, but they do have some really good pieces. And, man, Juju would be a hell of a piece to add her with Flage. And, oh, man, I don't even want to think about that. Let's just go ahead and ride this Aces season out. Let Kennedy Carter go out there and do her thing off the bench. That's incredible that the Aces picked her up as well. That's almost a cheat code as far as I'm concerned. Well, good stuff as always, Chantel. I look forward to talking with you and Link in the morning. What else are you working on that we should be on the lookout for?
27: Well, just right now, just heavily involved in the WNBA and doing a lot of coverage for the Seattle Storm. So look out for that. And obviously, I cover boxing on the side. Mandatory will be covering the fights this week and as Keyshawn Davis back in the ring. But thanks so much for having me on, Q. Excited to break down the schedule with you and Big Link tomorrow and excited for the Raider season.
6: Absolutely. Great stuff as always. You know, everything you do at such a high level, and we definitely appreciate your work. Thanks so much.
27: Appreciate you, Q.
6: Absolutely. Good stuff right there. Chantel Chan, if you're not following her on Twitter, I don't know what you're doing. You're doing it wrong. At Chantel S. Chan. That's Chantel S-H-A-N-T-E-L-L-E-S-C-H-A-N-D. Great follow. Very knowledgeable on everything she's covering from the WNBA to the Raiders on the daily. And she's not lying when she says she looks at things early. She started looking at the draft class around week 3 last year. No joke. No joke. She started talking about the NFL draft in around week 3. So she kind of already knew that things were going to get a little sideways with the silver and black. So she started already focusing in on players. And every week she'd tell Lincoln and myself, hey, you know, if this player is available, that'd be a really good player for the Raiders. And we're like, whoa, what are we doing? It's September. What are we talking about? She's like, yeah, I don't have a good feeling about the way things are going. So many thanks to her for her time, and like I said, we'll definitely tomorrow morning 7:30 to 8:30 a.m. We'll have the Raiders squad show, part of the Locked On Podcast Network, and I look forward to breaking down the schedule with her and Big Link from a player's point of view. Look forward to hearing what Lincoln thinks about the schedule. Just like the following Monday, I look forward to thinking and hearing what Kirk Morrison has to say about the schedule as well, especially from a player's point of view, analyst point of view. He does college games as well. Yeah, right. So there's a lot that he'll have going on. I'm sure there'll be a lot of, you know, factors that play into what Kirk Morrison has to say. We'll do that on Monday. Of course, we'll do the Raider Squad Show coming up on tomorrow morning. Just when Will hit us on a text line. Dang. Lil Sis throwing shade at Austin Howard. LOL. Bro can't get no love around here. LOL. Hey, man, he always is forgotten. I forget about him all the time. And then Chantel said that there hasn't been a good right tackle for the Raiders since Lincoln Kennedy. And I agree, but to that level, to Lincoln's level. Lincoln did it at such a high level. But Austin Howard, he was definitely good part of that. And we talked about this offensive line just the other day, as a matter of fact, that car insurance in 2016. I just always forget Austin Howard. I rattle off the rest of the offensive line like it's nothing, right? I go left to right, and I stop at Gabe Jackson. I'm like, damn, who was the right tackle again? Austin Howard. But I wrote it down this last time. So in Studio Q at the house, I literally have on my notes in big, bold letters, Austin Howard, right? Just so when I start to forget that name, I could just look up and boom, there it is right there. If you could see my notepad, and even though it's not written in, you know, like in my handwriting, it still looks like chicken scratch. All right, if you ever come to the crib, I got to show you in Studio Q all the notes that I have. I literally took a picture of it the other day. I have like 8 computer screens. You know, I have like 8 screens at my desk, which is ridiculous. First of all, that's a problem. But I have like 8 screens. And on one of them, I just have random notes, random sayings, random facts, you know, rosters. It's like the window, but it's on steroids. And I looked up at it the other day, and like I said, even though it's not written with my own handwriting, it's still the most chicken scratch thing you'll ever see. It's like, there's nothing makes sense on this, except for it all makes sense to me.
0: I mean, I've seen your calendar on the desk, and that doesn't make a lot of the notes. It's one of those things where I'm like, clearly this makes sense to him, and he's got everything right, organized where he is. But what the heck does that say? That's pretty much me and your stuff.
6: I'm trying to tell you, when I write on the calendar, there's been times I looked up at it the other day, and I saw something that said May 1st, 10:30. And I was like, what the hell does that even mean? Like, like, what is May 1st, 10:30? And I'll tell you right now, on May 14th at 4:19, I still don't know what May 1st, 10:30 means. So clearly I missed something. I just don't know what it was. So, all right, there you go. But, yeah, man, my notes in Studio Q are absolutely ridiculous. But Austin Howard is part of that. And it says nothing else. It doesn't say Raiders right tackle that you always forget. It just has his name right there. So whenever I start to forget, boom, there it is right there. That's the name, Austin Howard. So, yeah, gets a little bit of no love, but it happens. It absolutely happens. 702-365-9200. Keep that feedback coming. Coming up in about 10 minutes or so, we should be getting the schedule actually in our hands. I've had a lot of people tweet at me, like Raider Aaron, 34. He tweeted at me, Raiders schedule, and then it says based on leaks. And I have a feeling that a lot of these leaks are going to be pretty stinking accurate when you look at the actual schedule when we get it in our hands. And again, I look forward to the Raiders social media, the video, you know, because that video is always cool. All these teams have taken so much pride in those videos now, so I definitely look forward to that, to see what the video is going to be. I already see the Raiders tweeting out some video production where AJ Cole and Brock Bowers are in the interview. I'm not a big movie guy, but I even recognize Step Brothers. They're in the interview process, and that's kind of cool. So there's you just got to check out the Raiders social media. It's hard for me to describe it all, but yeah, they've got a lot already rolling out. I'm sure they're going to continue rolling that out, especially at 4:30 when teams are allowed to officially put out those videos. Let's see, what else do we got? Vegas Pete said, I think whichever quarterback it is, we got two options at which we usually don't have. As far as the schedule, I hope we get a Christmas game because my favorite one recently is ruining Kelsey's Christmas. That's a good one. Let's see. What else do we say? Oh, just when Will hit us back, he said, I'd like to add something. If I may, I'd like to see how our AFC games line up. And I mean, do we play more games versus conference early or late or a healthy sprinkle throughout? Thanks. That's always something I pay attention to as well, right? Because you always want to know, you know, the games that really truly matter are the AFC West or the AFC Conference, I should say. And so how many of those games do you get early? There was one year where I want to say that the Raiders had like in the first 5 or 6 weeks, they had like 4 or 5 games. It was, It was pretty cool. And if you get off to a good early start, that's a great feather in the cap. Now, if you don't, well, then it's not. And that ends up being a problem. But, yeah, that's important as well. Is it backloaded? You know, lately they've been starting off, with conference games or even division games. Are you going to start and end that way? Most times they will. So that's something to pay attention to. How many of those, AFC games are going to be early? How many will be before the bye week? Like, I always look at that. And of course, the bye week is something that I've been focusing on as well. 702-365-9200. Thanks for that text. Keep that feedback coming. Let's go out to the phone lines. Want to see what the money man's got going today. Money Mitch, how you feeling on this schedule day, man? How are you feeling? What's going on?
1: How's it going, Q, Ari? How you guys doing?
6: We're good, man. We're good.
1: Had a good day dealing with my grandson. My older one took him to the park. I guess I'll be beating him in basketball and baseball and football to up to a certain time, right? And in the morning, my little Jeremiah got his third swim lesson. You know, getting used to the water. I thought about you. You know what I'm saying? I was thinking about you. I know I have to focus. My wife was watching me, videoing me. With so many videos, man. I swear, I didn't even recognize who that was. I swear to God, I got the George Costanza haircut, the bald spot. You know, I need a little more color here, even though I'm half Spanish. You know what I'm saying? You know the train's off the track already. I was thinking, I'd love to come out there, put you to hell off. I'll teach you how to swim. You know, maybe I get paid for that. Maybe that'd be an easier job than FedExing. You know what I'm saying?
6: Nah, I don't think so.
1: No? I know. It's not easy to teach how to swim. It's really not easy. Once you panic, that's when you sink.
6: Drown. I mean, I'm not gonna drown unless it's like I'm in some crazy water that's aggressive, and I don't plan on being in anything aggressive. You know, like I'm not gonna drown. I can walk. I can doggy paddle. I'm just not gonna do anything Michael Phelps related.
1: Well, same here too. It's caught up with me. I only go in pools. I don't dread boats. I don't want to go on boats, ships. Forget about water skiing. I couldn't balance myself anyway. And I believe your wife is putting out pictures of me in Hawaii customs. If I ever get set up a plane in Hawaii, to send me back. I understand. You can only take so much of Mitch. They've had enough. And I guess she's heard on the radio, right? Don't tell me.
6: Oh, yeah.
1: It's not in the radio.
6: Everyone's heard you on the radio, Mitch.
1: Oh,
6: everyone's
1: God.
6: Heard
1: oh,
6: you on
1: my
6: the radio.
1: God. How about mom? How about mom eyes? Mom
6: yes.
1: Too?
6: Everyone's heard you on the radio.
1: Oh, God. I would love to see the schedule. If we can get the first five games, get rid of four road games, awesome. Have a bye in early November. I really hate these Thursday games because I'm not having Netflix or Prime. Pay enough. It's ridiculous. All this streaming. How much money can they make? And I tell you what, I'm thinking about the NFL Union. Has to be the weakest, and not just in sports. I think the teachers unions are strong in the NFL. How are they going to permit this? 18 games now, soon, all these international games. I mean, Sunday I would have a game in Greenland, Iceland, North Pole. I mean, come on, Canada, Northern Canada, Alberta, Japan. It's going to be out of hand.
6: It might be. It might be.
1: If I was president,
6: you're not.
1: If I was president.
6: You're not.
1: Four major sports, three countries. If you're going to live in Hawaii, you got to be a good swimmer.
6: Not
1: you know
6: true.
1: What I'm saying?
6: Not true.
1: Okay. I just want to see it. I remember the old days when the tennis stable was watching him. The Raiders were almost on TV almost every Sunday. Doubleheaders, in New York. Some reason New York can have doubleheaders on both stations. It's tiring. You know, all I know is, if I go see the Raiders sometimes and I see USC every week, I'm gonna be happy. But I'm gonna be a happy camper come fall winter. I know you don't have to deal with the snow. Your biggest snowstorms is maybe your cactus trees, palm trees, give you a little hard time there. Q, thank you for letting me go on and on and on. It's okay. No one's listening.
6: Thanks.
1: Thanks. You make my day, kid. You really do. I know. I can tell you, my FedEx boss, one time he's getting so mad at me sometimes. Well, I pissed them off, too. Nah, I could have been nice. They're nice people. He says, Mitch, go call a fan. Get away. Go. Call a fan. You know? It doesn't solve my problems. I know. I know I call them all. I hide from my problems. I'm good. It's not good. You got to face your problems. Otherwise, they don't go away.
6: All right.
1: Always with you. All right.
6: There you go.
1: Hanging on my head. But life's okay. More good than bad. You have a nice night.
6: I will. I'm going to try to bring all that in. I'm going to try to figure everything out. Every angle that you just went, every corner that you just turned, every hill that you just climbed, and every hole that you just jumped down, I'm going to try to figure that out. I don't know how I'm going to do it, but I'm going to try to figure that out. Money Mitch. Yeah, and look, man, you ain't got to be able to swim to go to Hawaii. You just got to go to Hawaii and kick it. Just know what you're doing. Stay away from the water, right? But I ain't a swimmer. I'll still get in the water. I'm good. But you give me a pool noodle, I'm good to go. That's how I roll. 702-365-9200. We want to hear from you. What are you looking at when the schedule drops? And hopefully, and I believe we will, the Raiders' NFL schedule release video should be dropping in a matter of minutes. And I should have the schedule in my hand in a matter of minutes. And we could talk about it. And we'll do it next here on Raider Nation Radio 920.
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3: 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And I do wonder if, you know, keeping...
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2: Just put the schedule out there. You have the schedule. Just put it out there. Don't do this. Oh, we leak Tuesday. Oh, Schefter, tweet this out on Wednesday. You have the schedule. Just put the schedule out. Oh, well, Buffalo's hosting the Lions week two to open up the stadium. Oh, the European game. Just put the schedule out. You know it already.
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4: All right, he was angry. Woodward Sports right there talking about the schedule release and just put it out there, and I understand where he's coming from, so I'm not going to talk about it. I'm going to be about it here on Unnecessary Roughness, Raider Nation Radio 920, as I do officially have the schedule in my hand as promised, so we'll go ahead and go through it, and we'll get your thoughts. 702-365-9200. Every team is putting their video out right now. The Raiders are going with the Step Brothers theme on their video, which is kind of cool with Kirk Cousins and Fernando Mendoza. So definitely look forward to that. And when you get a chance, if you're, you know, checking it out, I can't listen to it, but I'm definitely watching it. I have it playing in the background. But, yeah, they're definitely going with the Step Brothers type, type theme. That's pretty cool. Week one, Miami Dolphins, September 13th at the crib at Allegiant Stadium. So accurate when it comes to all the leaks that have been out there. And I'll tell you right now, going through it, the leaks that I saw from earlier, they're all accurate. I got every single one of them written down on my computer, and every single one of them was accurate. So we can go ahead and just, if you have that already, you have it. But week one, Miami Dolphins come to Allegiant Stadium. That's September 13th. That's a 1:25 p.m. kickoff on Fox. Week two, September 20th, at the Chargers, 1:05 p.m. kickoff, and CBS is the TV carrier on that one. Week three, September 27th. At the New Orleans Saints, 1:25 kickoff, CBS as well. Week four is October 4th. Kansas City Chiefs come to Allegiant Stadium. That's a 1:25 kickoff at CBS. October 5th, October 11th, at the New England Patriots, 10 a.m. kickoff, CBS. Week six, October 18th, the Buffalo Bills at Allegiant Stadium, 1:25. That's on CBS. Then you got week seven, October 25th, the Rams, 1:25 kickoff on Fox. Week 8, November 1st, at the New York Jets, 10 a.m. kickoff on Fox. Week 9, November 8th, at the 49ers, 1:05 p.m. on CBS. So that's the Battle of the Bay. Week 9, it is not a Sunday night game. It is a Sunday afternoon game, 1:05 kickoff. Week 10, November 15th, the Seattle Seahawks come to the crib, 1:05 kickoff on CBS. Week 11, November 22nd, at the Denver Broncos, 1:25 p.m. on CBS. Week 12, November 29th at the Browns, 10 a.m. kickoff on Fox. What have I not said yet? A bye. I have not said a bye week yet. Something that I was focused in on very early on in this process when it came to the schedule. Don't get the bye until week 13. Play 12 games in a row, 12 weeks in a row, 12 Sundays in a row before they get any time off. The bye week comes to week 13. Come out of the bye December 13th. Chargers are at Allegiant Stadium, 1:05 kickoff on CBS. Week 15, December 20th, Denver Broncos at Allegiant Stadium, 1:25 kickoff on CBS. Week 16, December 27th, Titans at Allegiant Stadium, 1:05 kickoff on Fox. Week 17, January 3rd, at the Arizona Cardinals, 1:05 p.m. kickoff on CBS. And then they close out the season, TBD, at the Kansas City Chiefs, time and network, TBD. So, there it is. Schedule is official like a referee's whistle. Like I said, the NFL leaks that were out there did prove to be accurate. So, you know, those a lot of people that are hitting me up and say, hey, man, I follow this account every year, and it's fairly accurate. Well, I guess once again it was. I know Charles in Oregon wanted to know about the preseason games. TBD, the first one, but it's against the Arizona Cardinals. That's at Allegiant Stadium. Week two is August 20th. And it's at the Houston Texans. That's an ESPN game, 5 p.m. kickoff. And then week three, the 49ers, TBD, and that's going to be at Allegiant Stadium. So that's pretty wild, right? You play the NFC West in the regular season, and two of the teams that you're going to be playing in the regular season, you actually play in the preseason as well. The Cardinals and the 49ers, I don't know how you feel about that. That's probably something to, you know, we'll dissect.

0: I didn't think that that was going to be the case. I know that the Raiders have done that before, where they've had to, you know, where they've had to play a team in the preseason and turn around, I believe the Rams. I think the last year that the Raiders were in Oakland, that happened, where they played the Rams in the preseason and turned around and played them in the regular season. So that's, yeah, that's interesting. So, Ari, as we're looking at this schedule, now that you have it in your hands officially as well, man, start off with the Dolphins at the house, then go to L.A., then go to New Orleans, and then Kansas City at the house. That's the first quarter of the season, the first four games. What do you think?
1: I'm trying to not go too high, too low here. I like it. I don't love it, but I like it. It's a tough schedule, I'm not going to lie. And I did just check out the video. Quite an awesome thing, I think. We'll get into that later. Are you asking for a win total or just my thoughts in general?
0: No. I don't really have a win total at all. I've been very adamant about that. But just looking at the schedule, what stands out? I mean, we've been talking about what stands out. I'll tell you, no primetime games.
1: Yeah, that's a big one.
0: And no like primetime games at all. You know. Kirk Morrison told us on Monday what? The NFL will tell you how they feel about you.
1: Ooh, facts.
0: By the primetime games that they give you. Mm. Zero. Cero. None. Nada. Right?
1: Yeah.
0: No matter what language you say it in, they didn't give them any.
1: That's a great point.
0: That stands
1: out
0: to me.
1: And we'll
0: see if
1: that changes.
0: That stands out to me in a major way.
1: The bye week I'm not a fan of. It's way too late, but hey. I guess I'll take it in clusters. Like, I like the first four games as far as, like, regular season. As far as I'm not worried about winning or not, I feel like it's a pace that you can manage. You're going to find out all these things real quick in the first few games anyway, right? And so, I mean, like you said, you're not facing, like, some juggernauts. I realize that Chargers may or may not, and the Chiefs may or may not really be good this season. We don't know yet, but I feel like it's a manageable first few games. And I look at I don't know if everyone else feels this way from like a morale standpoint. Like you're not just going to be hopefully 0-4 and just like four disappointing games where you just got killed by these really good teams. So that's kind of how I look at the beginning there. And it's not easy. I'll say that, but. This is
0: no.
1: We knew this anyway, and again, keeping with the frame of mind and the not getting too high, this is still a rebuild year. So, like going in with that attitude and looking at an improvement from a 3-game win season, I'll just start there. It should be an improvement even with this tough schedule.
0: Look, the bye week being week 13, you can look at this a couple ways. I'm not a big fan of that. I've been saying that it's good to have the bye around week 8 or 9. If possible, you'll want to have it too early, but you also don't want to have it too late. I'm just not a huge fan of it being in week 13, but depending on how the season goes, that might be your segue right there for Fernando Mendoza. Maybe he gets the rest of the season. Maybe he gets weeks 14 through 18. You know, depending on how the season's going, if they might say that's going to be, you know, that might be their target that they have, weeks 14 through 18. I personally think he's going to get into action earlier than that, but that's just me. Right. Obviously, he's got to go out there and earn it. There's a lot to, you know, that's going to happen in between now and then. You know, obviously, health is a factor as well. You know, we're assuming that Kirk Cousins is going to stay healthy. We can't assume any player is going to stay healthy. We know how the National Football League is, man. You're always one play away from something, right? From not being able to play in a game, not being able to play in the season. I mean, there's all kind of things that can happen. So you can look at that a couple different ways, but that week 13 bye is definitely pretty late, and when they get that bye, man, their bodies are gonna love the fact that they finally got that break. That's very late in the season. Let's go ahead and go out to Albuquerque, talk to our guy H. Instant reaction to the Raiders schedule being officially released. H, what's on your mind? Welcome to the show.
2: Hey Q. So a couple thoughts. One is I'm excited because I plan on attending the game at the Bay. Santa Clara is my hometown, but I haven't been there since Levi was built, so I haven't even seen it from the outside, number one. But the big thing that jumps out at me on I didn't know, I thought there was a rule where there had to be one primetime at least, but I think that is a fair treatment when you're bad like that you shouldn't get any primetime games. Even though it hurts us this coming season, I think that's reasonable.
0: Yeah.
2: You know, maybe give teams a little incentive to perform better, so to be, you know, featured on primetime. But the main thing that sticks out to me is I think you said there was a bye week in week 12, was it? And then there's three straight home games after that. So that's interesting. Are they going to be home for that amount of time with no travel? And that would be a great time to bring in Mendoza, I think.
0: Yeah. No, it could be for sure. It could be for sure. And like I said, there's a couple different ways to look at it. And that is, That is a definite way to look at it, man. Thanks so much for the call. Do appreciate you. And yeah, that is intriguing. It really is, and it's a very late buy. And I'm interested to see how the team, you know, approaches that, how they embrace that, what they do with it as well. So yeah, man, keep that feedback coming at 702-365-9200. Let us know your initial thoughts on the, you know, the reaction to the schedule officially being released. The Raiders did go with the Step Brothers theme. I thought it was pretty cool. I didn't get to hear the audio part of it, but definitely seeing the video, thought it was really cool. Let's see. Blue Raider said, we'll handle our candle and get flexed in by our play. Okay, I like that. Join us now on the phone lines. Not expected, but definitely appreciated. It's our guy, Kirk Morrison. Kirk joins us now. And, Kirk, you got the schedule in your hand. Raider Nation is responding. What did you see? What stood out to you the most when you got the schedule?
3: I think it's the biggest thing that we already knew, Q, was what the NFL was going to feel about the Raiders of 2026. With all the momentum that you felt like you've built this offseason, the way that things happen in free agency, obviously the Max Crosby story, the drafting of Fernando, the way everything was kind of moving in the right direction in terms of new head coach Clint Kubiak, the Raiders are shut out of primetime games. That tells me the NFL is not all in on what the Raiders are doing at the moment. Not saying what they aren't doing is good, but what they're saying is that it's proven. Show us.
0: Yeah.
3: Show us that you deserve to be on prime time. And I thought the Raiders had a decent showing last year on prime time, but to think that the Las Vegas Raiders, the Raiders franchise, will not be on national television besides the preseason, I mean, that is that's a tough one. That's a tough one.
0: Yeah, no, it was. That was one that surprised me as well. What about the Week 13 bye?
3: Yeah, I mean, I think that the late bye, especially without a Monday or a Sunday or, you know, a primetime game like we keep talking about, Q, I think that's part of they're going to play 12 consecutive Sundays. So I'll tell you this, the routine will be fine. You don't have to worry about the Raiders breaking routine or an extra day of rest or a short week, right? They don't have to worry about, oh, they're playing on a Thursday night. Honestly, to me, it's really no excuses. It's just, hey, you got to play 12 weeks in a row, and you got a late bye. But when that bye does come, I think pretty much you know what the season is all about. Like, when you get to Week 13, we'll know everything about the Raiders. It's not, oh, are they in the playoffs? Are they not? Who's the quarterback? Like, are we going to the future? Like, everything we will know come that bye week, especially coming off, obviously, some games against some teams and opponents that – you know, I think our playoff title type of contender. So it's a, I just think the bye is at a spot that, to me, I would love to be a little bit earlier, more like at the halfway point, but we'll see. And this is why, you know, me and you, we talked about this a little bit ago, but the Raiders signed how many undrafted free agents? 20? They drafted 10 guys. This is a whole new roster. So guess what? The depth will be tested, my man. We go into a different training camp this year. This isn't a training camp. I'm worried about who's going to start. I'm worried about who's going to back up. I'm looking at the backup because your depth will be tested in the way that this schedule has come out with 12 weeks of consecutive football. Very rarely you're going to have the same lineup after 6 weeks in a row, 5 weeks in a row, you know, 7 weeks in a row. The depth will be tested.
0: I know that, you know, play on the field is going to matter. Obviously, health is going to matter as well. But can you envision a scenario where maybe Fernando Mendoza plays week 14 through 18?
3: I think the way the schedule looks, I mean, it's set up like that. I think that's just our revisionist history. That's just what we look at with the National Football League, right, Q? You always look at when's the bye week or always say when's the international game because usually those tend to be games in which changes are made. And so with the bye week being so late, there's a couple things. If the Raiders are in contention and Kirk Cousins will be playing quarterback, if the Raiders are not in contention and they're a team that obviously a lot of people are saying, hey, look towards next year. This is still a rebuilding year, especially with a first-year head coach in Clint Kubiak that – it does set up, and it seems the way that Kirk Cousins' deal is also set up, that you can walk away from it, and you don't want to see him, you know, if he gets hurt, obviously, then there's also, I think, contractual obligations to him for 2027. So there's a lot that goes into it late in the year. But when you look at those games, Tennessee, Arizona, I don't want to talk down on them, but they're not the juggernauts of the NFL the last couple of years. So it'll be interesting to see how those things kind of play out, because that could be the spot, like you mentioned, for Fernando.
0: Yeah, there's no doubt about that. Kirk Morrison is with us here on Raider Nation Radio 920. We definitely appreciate you. We'll close out with this. You're a Bay guy. I'm a Bay guy. The Battle of the Bay is week 9. It's not a primetime game, but what do you think about that going back to the Bay, Raiders and 49ers?
3: Man, the first game back in the Bay Area for the Raiders since they've left, and it's going to be a party. I'll tell you that. It's going to be a weekend. I'm going to tell you right now, a time will be had. I just hope I get to Sunday. That's my hope. I make it to Sunday. Because don't get me wrong, I love our fan base, man. Raider Nation's fan base. Unbelievable. Love them. But, man, there's something about that Bay Area tailgate. And I know that Bay Area tailgate is going to be going off all weekend long. So, yeah, that may be the game that Q, you will be coming up there. I know you're going to come to that game. You're going to be up there in the Bay. You
0: come. Oh, yeah. Yep, so, I'll get there early.
3: So I'm going to stop by the Q's tailgate, okay?
0: Okay.
3: I think you're going to have a tailgate. That's what we're going to do. We're going to put a tailgate together or something. It's just too big of a game, and it means a lot to so many people, you know what I mean? That may be one of the biggest games on the Raiders, you know, I think, calendar, just because they are going back to a city in which they called home for so many years. So I'm excited about that one. Definitely is scheduled and it's circled. And, you know, I know my dad and he will definitely be in the building. And, definitely I think Raider Nation is excited about it.
0: I would think so. The only thing I have to wonder about is, am I going to drive up to the Bay or am I going to fly to the Bay? Because I'm definitely going to be there.
3: Hey, man, you got to fly, dog. Go ahead. Go fly, man. I said, it's actually, I'm calling it a weekend. It is a weekend. It's just it's not just see you Sunday, right? This is the Bay Area. This is the Raider Nation takeover. I know we're the Las Vegas Raiders, but this is the Raider Nation Bay Area takeover coming up on Sunday. I mean, on November, was it? I put down November 6th through 9th.
0: I'm with it. Friday to Monday.
3: Yep. Let's go.
0: I'm gonna start the week early, man. I'm gonna do all the radio shows that week from the Bay. How about that? I'm gonna act like it's Super Bowl Radio Row.
3: I'm everybody. KNBR, you on notice. 95.7, you on notice. 106.1, you on notice. 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
0: That's awesome. The Quiet Storm. Kirk Morrison on The Quiet Storm. Like, that's what I'm talking about. Big Daddy Victor's out of go, so look out. Here we come.
3: Yeah. 98.1, all of them. They all going to get it.
0: There you go.
3: They're going to get this work.
0: There you go. That's what I'm talking about. Let's do it. Hey, man, great stuff. Thanks so much for giving us a few minutes, man. We definitely appreciate you.
3: Yeah, let me go back to diving into the schedule a little bit more, man, because it's some matchups. And, again, you know, they open up against Miami Dolphins at home. Halfley versus Kubiak. I mean, it's a great way to start, great way to get the season going. So I think that's exciting as well.
0: Perfect. There it is. Well, thanks so much, man. Great stuff. And, we definitely got to make that happen. Thanks so much. There he is, Kirk Morrison with us. Great. Hey, that's a great impromptu right there. Right? We had no idea. Vinny Bonsignore, Tyler Dragon, Chantel Chan joined the show. Didn't know that Kirk was going to join the show, but that's great. That's a great breakdown right there. That's the way to make it happen. And shout out to the Raiders. I thought their Step Brothers video was really good. I'll go back and listen to the audio, but Ari's giving me the thumbs up. I saw a texter as well. You said it's good?
1: I loved it, but I'm more impressed that you knew the reference, because I didn't even catch it. So good on you.
0: Oh, yeah, I like that movie. Boom. I like that movie.
1: Amazing.
0: There it is. Got a text from Raider James. He said, let's pump the brakes on crowning Kirk Cousins before camp even opens. Aiden O'Connell could win the preseason. I believe he will. There's a real... All right, I'm gonna stop right there. All right, I got you. Look, they didn't bring him in as a free agent, my man, to go ahead and put him on the bench and have him as a third string quarterback. But that's for another day. Raiders schedule is out officially. We'll be back tomorrow on Raider Nation Radio 920.
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0: This week's Finley Cadillac Henderson Player Performance of the Week actually goes to a team in the NBA and not a team in the playoffs, but instead a team that was awarded the number one overall pick in the NBA draft lottery, the Washington Wizards. The Wizards, who went 18-64 this season, came out on top in the much-anticipated lottery Sunday in Chicago. Washington landed the top spot, followed by the Utah Jazz, the Memphis Grizzlies, and the Chicago Bulls, rounding out the top four. The big winners, though, are the Wizards, who had massive trades during the season to land All-Stars Trae Young and Anthony Davis and have designs on taking a big step forward next season. Those hopes will be aided by selecting one of the top prospects in a banner class. Now that the lottery is over, the debate over the ordering of the prospects will begin. The top overall spot will likely come down to a few different players. A.J. DeBonta from BYU, Kansas' Darren Peterson, Duke forward Cameron Boozer, and North Carolina forward Caleb Wilson. DeBonta is a 6'9" forward from Brockton, Massachusetts, who averaged 25.5 points per game as a freshman to lead the nation in scoring, making him the first to do so since Trae Young did it in Oklahoma in 2018 and only the third freshman ever per ESPN research. Peterson, meanwhile, averaged 20.2 points per game, the most ever by a Kansas freshman, but missed 11 games because of injuries. The most missed games for a potential number one overall pick out of college since Kyrie Irving was taken after playing just 11 games for Duke back in 2011. And then there's Boozer. The son of two-time NBA All-Star Carlos Boozer was the most productive player in America. The burly 6'9" forward swept virtually every individual honor in the country this season after averaging 22.5 points, 10.2 rebounds, 4.1 assists, and 1.4 steals while shooting 55.6% from the field and 39.6% from three-point range across 38 games. And then there's Wilson, an electric 6'10" forward who averaged 19.8 points, 9.4 rebounds, 2.7 assists, 1.5 steals, and 1.4 blocks while shooting 57.8 from the field in 24 games. Though he missed time with a fractured left hand and then broke a right thumb that ended his season prematurely ahead of the NCAA tournament. There's a lot of young talent entering the NBA, and the Washington Wizards, now that they have the number one overall pick by way of the lottery, have their option at any of these guys that should improve their team. That was the Finley Cadillac Player Performance of the Week, brought to you by Finley Cadillac Henderson, the prestigious Cadillac dealer of the year. 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
21: The start of the NFL season this upcoming year will be, of course, the week of Labor Day. Right after Labor Day, hello, everybody. Welcome back, National Football League.
22: Darnold turns, gives to Walker. Hole on the left side of the 10. Walker, a burst to the 5, and tumbles across the goal line for a Seattle touchdown. And the road is on in the Pacific Northwest. It's 33-6, Seattle.
21: And you're going to get the Seahawks playing, team to be named later, on Wednesday night. Wednesday night NFL opener. And then you will get a Thursday primetime game.
23: Australia's first ever NFL match will be staged in Melbourne at the MCG with the blockbuster now locked in.
24: We know the Ravens and the Cowboys got each other on a schedule this year, but the game will not be played in Baltimore at M&T Bank Stadium. The game will also not be played in Dallas at AT&T Stadium. This game is going to be international.
25: Specifically Rio de Janeiro for the first time in the NFL's history. For a Brazil game this season.
22: On the right hash, in the shotgun, Allen gets the snap, drives the right side, and Josh Allen is in for a Buffalo touchdown.
26: The Bills are set to host the Lions in their home opener at the new Highmark Stadium in week 2 on Thursday Night Football.
27: Love looking out to his left. Now brings Reed in motion, takes the snap, back to throw. Love looking, throws left side. Dobbs is wide open, he makes the catch in the end zone. Touchdown, Green Bay.
28: The NFL announced the first ever Thanksgiving Eve game, and the Packers will be playing in it. Green Bay will travel to L.A. to face the Rams on Wednesday, November 25th.
29: The league just confirmed the Bears will face the Lions in a Thanksgiving matchup.
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4: 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He's hit as he drops back. The ball free. Picked up by Nwosu. Running down the side, 30, 20, 10, 5, touchdown.